0: stakes negotiations. I'm Deborah Valentine, Fox News. Negotiations continuing today between officials from Iran and the U.S. and Switzerland as the 60-day memorandum of agreement between the two countries is in effect.
1: They continue to hold talks over the regime's nuclear program, or lack thereof, while Special Envoy Steve Witkoff and the president's son-in-law, Jared Kushner, partner with the vice president and Pakistan's prime minister, all in an effort to convince the regime to change for their own good. Meantime, back here at home, some lawmakers continue to express skepticism about the long-term prospects for peace because of the regime's past behavior and the fact that they rarely, if ever, actually honored the deals they signed.
0: More from Fox's Kevin Cork there, who was reporting from the White House. Multiple people, including a former U.S. Olympian, have now been arrested for allegedly vandalizing the newly renovated reflecting pool in the nation's capital. U.S. Attorney for D.C., Jeanine Pirro, comments on Fox News Live.
2: Look, the president has made it a priority to make D.C. not only safe but beautiful. And there are several citations that have been handed out to individuals, and these are cases that will be prosecuted to the full extent.
0: The historic reflecting pool recently restored as part of the America 250 celebration. It's again undergoing repairs after reports of algae and peeling coating surfaced. Crews working to extinguish a fire at a cold storage facility in Southern California. L.A. Mayor Karen Bass announces a state of emergency is in effect,
3: which allowed us to get resources from the region and also to make sure that our fire department had no financial constraints and is able to meet the needs here.
0: The cause of the fire unknown. Firefighters will need to remove more than 85 million pounds of spoiled food from the facility once that fire is out. 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
0: Authorities are on the hunt for a man connected to multiple violent incidents across Kansas and Missouri. Here's Fox's Madison Scarpino.
6: The suspect, Oscar Sanchez Munoz, is considered armed and dangerous. The intense search for Sanchez Munoz comes as police say he's responsible for multiple violent incidents in both Missouri and Kansas. He's the prime suspect in five shootings on a highway Tuesday night in Kansas City. After that string of shootings, police found Sanchez Munoz about 10 miles away at a home in Independence, Missouri, where there was then a intense overnight standoff. The standoff ended with the home getting set on fire. Sanchez Munoz was then nowhere to be found. And the reported brother of the suspect is saying their family now has no place to live. All of this is happening as Sanchez Munoz is wanted for a separate shooting in Kansas earlier this month.
0: At least one person was killed in the shootings. Several others sustained serious injuries. All of this happening just miles away from Arrowhead Stadium, where several FIFA World Cup matches were being played out. As the Iranian national soccer team continues in World Cup play, the Secretary of Homeland Security says their support team is being closely watched. Here's Fox's Gernell Scott.
7: Iran's World Cup squad continues group play in the 2026 World Cup. Homeland Security Secretary Mark Wayne Mullen said on Fox's Sunday Morning Futures his agency has had to address a suspected Islamic Revolutionary Guard member seeking to come into the U.S. with the team from Tijuana, Mexico.
8: We fly them in the day before the game. Okay. The guy trying to get on the plane yesterday had direct ties to IRGC. We're literally checking them as they get on the plane, as they get off the plane, in both places.
7: Secretary Mullen said his conversations with President Trump and FIFA President Gianni Infantino highlighted the concerns surrounding the Iranian team. Gernal Scott, Fox News.
0: I'm Deborah Valentine. This is Fox News.
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14: Now, WJAG Skywatch weather from Weatherology.
15: Cloudy skies tonight with a chance of thunderstorms. Lows level off around 53. East winds 5 to 10 miles per hour. Cloudy skies expected again tomorrow. Slight chance of thunderstorms. Daytime highs approaching 74. I'm meteorologist Jennifer Wojcicki for News Talk WJAG AM 780 and 105.9 FM. 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
17: Welcome to the show. The summer solstice is upon us, and that means the sun is shining, the woods and mountains are calling, and so are the lakes and the oceans and the beaches. What are you doing this weekend? As for me, I am fishing another bass tournament. I'm once again a co-angler, fishing part of the BAM, the Bass Angler Magazine Bass Tournament Trail. And I've got to admit, I did not do well. My first tournament fishing in Moses Lake in Eastern Washington, but we're fishing my home lake this weekend, Potholes Reservoir, a 27,000 acre body of water. Mardon Resort is ground zero for both the launch and the weigh-in, and with any luck, I'm going to get some redemption this weekend and do a whole lot better than I did a couple of weeks ago. Wish me luck. As always, I'm going to need it. This week on the show, we've got some great guests for you. In just a couple of minutes, you're going to hear from Madeline West. She is the Vice President of Western Conservation for the Theodore Roosevelt Conservation Partnership. This is an organization you don't hear a lot about, but they do a lot of work lobbying in Washington, D.C. for conservation-related issues that are important to hunters and anglers and outdoors enthusiasts. She's going to be giving us a rundown of some things I think you'll be interested in, to include the new Mapland Act. Now, this is an act that is going to digitize all those written easements onto public lands that are found in desks and drawers all over the federal government. Some 30,000 easements have now been published, which is making your access to our public lands a whole lot easier. Madeline's also going to tell you about blue catfish in Chesapeake Bay. They're causing some problems, but they are very tasty to eat if you want to catch them. And we'll talk about some conservation issues when it comes to menhaden, a forage fish that has now seen some protections off the Louisiana coast. Another guest we'll talk to in just a minute is going to be Dan Clayton Luce with Henry Repeating Arms. They have got a brand new carbine that is perfect for you white-tailed deer hunters who operate in woodland areas where it's tough to shoulder and shoot, doing so in a hurry. Not an easy thing to do with a traditional rifle, but a whole lot easier with this new carbine that Henry Repeating Arms has come out with. They've also got a brand new set of rifles, tribute editions, that are going to celebrate our nation's 250th Declaration of Independence. Someone else you'll hear from today is Chris Brown. He's with Skeeter Boats. They make some fantastic bass boats, and they've got a brand new model coming out. It's the FXE, and if you are a serious bass fishermen, especially if you're into tournament fishing, this boat is for you. They also just hosted a Skeeter Owners Tournament down at Lake Fork in Texas that was attended by over 1,650 anglers that are all friends of Skeeter and owners of Skeeter boats. Our final guest of the day, that's going to be Noel Vick with Traditions Media. The topic, red snapper fishing. The red snappers made a real comeback in the Gulf, and Noel had a recent great fishing trip for them. He's going to tell you how to find them using publicly available information and how to catch them once you find them and what to use. Put it all together, and we've got a great show coming your way, so let's kick things off with our first guest of the day. Next up on America Outdoors Radio, we are connecting with Dan Clayton Luce with Henry Repeating Arms because they have got a brand new Specialized 308 carbine just for you deer hunters out there, especially white-tailed deer hunters who are operating in the woods. Dan, welcome back to the show.
12: Thanks for having me again. Always a pleasure.
17: So tell me about the Long Ranger Big Woods carbine. I own a Long Ranger lever action rifle myself, and I absolutely love it. But this is a carbine with a shorter barrel, isn't it?
12: Yeah, so this one we built in collaboration with a wonderful outfit called Big Woods Bucks. And we optimized it this time for trackers. Basically those that are getting on their feet and covering a lot of ground in their hunts as opposed to sitting in a blind, although you could certainly use it for that too. So we made some changes to the base model Long Ranger to suit that job a little better.
17: Now you've got it in a .308 caliber. Why'd you choose that particular caliber?
12: Well, it's one of the most effective, most celebrated short action big game calibers on the market. You know, we already had the Long Ranger available in .308, and it was just one of those things. If it's not broken, don't fix it, I guess.
17: You know, this carbine, I love the size of it, because when you're hunting in the woods, whether it be in the Midwest or back east, where, you know, the vegetation's pretty thick, a lot of times it's a very quick acquisition of that deer from the time you see it to the time you pull the trigger. And this is a lightweight, short firearm where you can do that, isn't it?
12: Exactly. That's exactly the package that we wanted to put together here. The guys over at Big Woods Bucks, you know, they were adamant about a shorter barrel, a different sight picture, and those are the two things that we combined here. So the barrel is reduced down to 18.5 inches, and the sights, we swapped out the semi-buckhorn rear sight that we have on the standard Long Ranger and fitted a Skinner Express peep sight pre-installed on top of the receiver. And then the front sight is a red fiber optic bead. So with that combination, you have a rifle that can come up to your shoulder very fast, and then it's a very intuitive sight picture so that when that shot does present itself, and in this style of hunting, it happens very quickly and you don't have a lot of time. This sight picture is very intuitive and fast on target.
17: Now, you know, I love the peep sight idea. I love that you're partnering with Skinner. They make great sights, and that bright front optic is wonderful. You know, as a retired law enforcement officer, every firearms instructor will tell you the same thing at the range. Concentrate on your front sight, your front sight, your front sight, and this makes it really easy to do so. I've got to ask, is this available now, and how should folks find it by going to henryusa.com?
12: Yes, this is available now. We just announced it on this past Saturday at a launch event at Frank's Gun Shop in Amsterdam, New York. So I want to shout out Frank's Gun Shop in Amsterdam, New York. 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You click on All Firearms, and you'll see it right up at the top of the new releases section, of which there are many for 2026.
17: Oh, there have been many, many indeed. I couldn't believe how many are rolling out at SHOT Show, and the new rifles and firearms keep on coming. Again, this one, folks, is the Long Ranger Big Woods Carbine. And if you hunt white-tailed deer in thick wooded areas, this is definitely the firearm for you. Like all of Henry Repeating Arms firearms, they are made in the USA. They're rugged and reliable and accurate right out of the box, and they come with a lifetime satisfaction guarantee. But wait, there's more. July 4th, Independence Day, America is celebrating its 250th anniversary, and I understand that Henry's got something very special coming out to help with that celebration.
12: Yes, so we are in the next week or so coming out with three America's 250th Tribute Edition rifles, which will also be available through Henry dealers nationwide. We're doing one youth model 22, one full-size 22, and one 45-70 government. And these are very sharp-looking rifles. The receivers on all of them are all nickel-plated. And on top of that, a waving American flag rendered in red, white, and blue Cerakote. So a full-color American flag on top of the polished nickel. And then the buttstock has a nice patriotic 250th logo engraved kind of in the corner. And then we pulled out all the stops with the woods on the, with the wood selection for these, and we're using upgraded fancy American walnut. So the wood is just drop-dead gorgeous, and then we cap that off with a polished nickel butt plate. It's just it's a gorgeous-looking rifle. I think any firearm collector, anybody celebrating this year's milestone 250th anniversary, which we all should be, will hopefully find a nice place for this in their collection.
17: Well, I'll tell you what, as a patriot, I want to stand up and salute right now. And you're absolutely right. This is the ultimate wall hanger to celebrate America's 250th anniversary, their Independence Day anniversary. So get yourself the 250th anniversary tribute edition, or if you're a deer hunter, get that Long Ranger Big Woods carbine and check out all the other firearms that are available at henryusa.com. 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Thanks as always, Dan.
12: Thank you. Appreciate it.
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1: 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A little fun mixed in there as well. 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
2: Welcome back to America Outdoors Radio. It's time to talk conservation news, because conserving our resources is very important to enjoying them, not just now, but for future generations. One organization that fights very hard to do just that is the Theodore Roosevelt Conservation Partnership. And with us here today is Madeline West. She is the Vice President of Western Conservation. Madeline, great to have you on the show.
3: Thanks so much, John. Happy to be here.
2: So let's talk about a few issues that are percolating, so to speak, and one of them has to do with something called MAPLAND that's going to really help hunters, anglers, and outdoors enthusiasts access our public lands through easements. Tell me more about what MAPLAND is and how this is going to help us.
3: Yes. So, John, in 2022, Congress passed the MAPLAND Act, and that law requires federal land management agencies to digitize all of their paper maps and records. People might be surprised to know that most of those records have not been digitized. They're still paper and sitting in, you know, filing cabinet in offices. And so many of these records include permanent access easements that allow sportsmen and women to legally cross across private lands to access federal public lands. It also includes detailed road and trail use information on public land so that people know what they can and can't do to access our public lands. And by requiring the digitization of this information, it's really providing, you know, a critical tool to help people know where and how to access federally managed public lands. And by digitizing the information, it's allowing anyone with a smartphone that has a GPS mapping app on it to be able to get out and enjoy our public lands. In May, the federal land management agencies completed a key first step to implementing this law. They published more than 30,000 records of easements that secure public rights of way across private lands. So in 2022, the law was passed requiring the digitization of this information. And last month, May 2026, the federal government published the first 30,000 records. So this information is now available to public anywhere. If you access the federal government MAPLAND ArcGIS hub, and you can start looking on how to access your favorite federal public lands today.
2: That is definitely a game changer, and it harkens back to a situation I ran into in north central Washington, where I call home. We have a river there called the Wenatchee River, and there's certain easements there, but they're not digitized. And so you literally have to walk into the local Fish and Wildlife Office, the state office, and specifically ask for a map with the easements, and it'll tell you exactly how you can access the river through private lands. But 99.9% of the public has no idea this publication exists. So, you know, lucky for me, but I think this is wonderful that we're digitizing this on our federal lands, because it's lucky for everybody out there. That's wonderful news. Let's go ahead and turn our attention towards Chesapeake Bay, of all places, where there's a blue catfish problem. And I understand that one of your staffers recently went out and harvested over 800 pounds of blue catfish from a trot line. Tell me more about this situation.
3: He did. You can read more about the entire expedition on our website, trcp.org. It's a really fantastic story, but basically efforts to encourage an increased blue catfish harvest have resulted in federal and state level initiatives that provide resources to incentivize their large scale removals. So in March of 2026, the House of Representatives passed the Mitigation Action and Watermen Support Act. We call it the MAWS Act, and it had bipartisan support. And basically what it does is this bill will next move to the Senate, where we're optimistic it will get broad support, and it would create funding opportunities to help address all the barriers that inhibit facilities from effectively processing catfish due to USDA inspection requirements that are really unique to catfish. So it's one of those unintended consequences, little policy loopholes that just if we make some smart changes can really open up a market to processing catfish in a way that helps us, you know, remove that species from, you know, bodies of water where they're harming native fish populations.
2: Well, I'm glad to see that these loopholes are being removed because anybody who's been down south has got to love their fried catfish and blue catfish, absolutely delicious. So if we can catch them, if we can eat them and reduce their numbers in the bay, that's great because I understand that they are feeding on a number of species we don't want them feeding on, such as menhaden and rockfish and blue crab.
3: Yeah, it's one of those, you know, system-wide problems. And if you can really get to the heart of what's harming the system, in this case, it's blue catfish, we really hope that the entire ecosystem can benefit, which benefits, you know, people who like to consume catfish. There are a lot, as you mentioned, but also benefit lots of other species in the food chain that lead to amazing fishing opportunity for anglers all across the country.
2: Speaking of menhaden, let's head down towards Louisiana, where the state has passed some laws that are going to help conserve menhaden. Why don't you go ahead and tell us first, what is a menhaden, why is it important, and what laws have been passed?
3: Sure. Well, a menhaden is essentially a forage fish. It's at the bottom of the food chain. It's what the larger sport fish need to eat to grow and have a healthy, viable population so that we can fish and recreate and enjoy them. And recently, three bills to improve the management of menhaden have just been signed into law. This is really important. In the Gulf, where menhaden populations are very low, they're being overfished, and that is, again, having a ripple effect through the food chain and, you know, creating problems for larger sport fish. So thanks in large part to overwhelming support from the recreational fishing and conservation advocacy organizations, these new laws will not significantly change the menhaden's fleets that are allowable for operations in the water, so it's not directly impacting the commercial fishery, but it will add accountability to the fishery and to commercial operations by increasing fines for overfishing, basically, for nearshore fishing violations, for enhancing vessel tracking capabilities, and for ultimately improving oversight into harvesting by publicizing those reports. So just creating transparency in the fishery system in a way that allows commercial fisheries to continue, but does not overharvest the population and harm the food chain.
2: Well, there you go, folks. You learned a lot about increased public access through MapLand, about harvesting blue catfish and helping out the ecosystem in Chesapeake Bay, and fisheries management for menhaden in the Gulf Coast off of Louisiana. You can find out more about these issues and the work that the Theodore Roosevelt Conservation Partnership is doing by going to their website. You'll find it at trcp.org. That's trcp.org. Check it out today and keep checking it out to keep up on what's going on in our United States of America when it comes to conserving fish, wildlife, and public access. Madeline, thanks for sharing this with us today on America Outdoors Radio.
3: Thanks, John.
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8: Cloudy skies tonight with a chance of thunderstorms. Lows level off around 53. East winds 5 to 10 miles per hour. Cloudy skies expected again tomorrow. Slight chance of thunderstorms. Daytime highs approaching 74. I'm meteorologist Jennifer Wojcicki for News Talk WJAG AM 780 and 105.9 FM. 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
9: You're back here. I'm John Cruz. Our next stop is Lake Fork, Texas. That's where the Skeeter Boat Owners Tournament just happened, the 32nd annual tournament. And this is also an event where Skeeter unveiled their brand new FXE model bass boat. It's a beauty. And with us here to tell you more about it is Chris Brown. He is the brand marketing manager for Skeeter Boats. Chris, welcome to the show.
10: Oh, thanks for having me.
9: Let's talk a little bit about the new FXE model, and I guess we'll start with the length. I've got to tell you, when it comes to bass fishing, this is just perfect, 20 and a half feet. That's my dream size.
10: Yeah, two models. The 20-footer is 20 feet 5 inches, and the 21-foot is 21 feet 5 inches. And the FXE will replace the FXR, which we've had in the line for probably the past 8 or 9 years, maybe 10 years now. And so the FXE is the next evolution of bass boats for Skeeter boats. Last year we came out with the ZXE, which replaced the ZXR model. And that is our, you know, kind of our bread and butter line, which has been really, really good. And the ZXE has taken off really well from there. We took things from the ZXE and moved them into the FXE and then changed up the hull and the running surface a bit, added some more feature content to the interior. And I will be honest with you, I've been in Skeeters for a long time, and this is the best boat I think we've ever built. So we like for that to continue to go forward. But, yeah, the best boat we've ever built, and we're very excited for it.
9: Well, I'll tell you what, one thing I absolutely love is the width of the beam. It is massive. Mm-hmm. Just how big is it, and what does that feel like fishing off such a wide platform?
10: So a 97-inch beam is great, and we carry that width as far forward as we can. We have what we call a constant curvature beam in our boat, or a constant curvature in the boat itself. So there's really no flat spot in it as you look at it, and from a photographer, it's a lot of fun to take pictures of. But what makes it nice is that 97 inches comes all the way up as far as forward as we can bring it. But it's great for if you're fishing two guys off the front of the boat. We've done this in the past. Myself and my fishing partner will stand side by side.

0: on either side of the trolling motor and be able to fish out in front of us, you know, all day long and not get into his way. So it's very useful for that. It makes it, gives you a lot more room on the front deck. It's not like some other boats that are kind of pencil shaped and come down to a point. We carry that beam as far forward as we can. That way it makes it as dynamic as possible. It gives you more room, more storage, and just an overall better fishing experience when you're on the front deck of the boat.
1: One thing I like about the FXC, in comparison to a lot of other bass boats out there, a lot of other bass boats, you get the basic boat, but then you have to buy the options. You have to buy the power poles. You have to buy the upgraded electronics for the bow and the console. You've got all that right here as standard, don't you?
0: We do, and people give us a hard time for only using one particular brand and of electronics and Johnson Outdoors with the Minn Kota and the Hummingbird. We have a great relationship with those folks, and we build our boats. If you look at, if you go out and you build an FXD Apex or an FXD Limited, the majority of other companies' options are standards for us. So what I like to say is you can go out and you can pick one of the 8 colors that we have, and you can go to the dealership, sign your name on the line, you know, pay the money or whatever it is. Just put oil on it, put fuel on it, put all your fishing tackle on it, and just go fishing. I mean, it's that easy. You don't have to buy it one day and then wait a couple more weeks for everything else to get rigged. You don't have to spend a lot more money on top of it, you know, to get everything else rigged. So it's going to come standard with a Ultrex trolling motor. Going to come standard with a 12-inch Explorer at the bow, a 12-inch Explorer at the console. It's going to come standard with the Minn Kota Raptors, shallow water anchors. And it's going to come standard with so many little things that everybody else in the industry calls up their standards for us. So people look at the price and go, man, that's a lot of money for a boat. But then as you think about it, as you look at everything that's included, I mean, hydraulic jack plate, the hot foot, the dual trim on the steering wheel, all of those things, it makes it an incredible value as far as the boats go. And so you get what you want. You get some of the best products in the industry. But now if you're sold on another brand electronics or another brand trolling motor, we do have the FXE Pro, which you can then build up kind of a la carte, as we say, and then you can add stuff to it from there. But your biggest cost savings and your biggest benefit are in the FXE Apex and the Limited, because they already come with all that stuff included.
1: You know, let's talk about another feature of the FXE, and that would be the planing sponson. I've got a friend who just bought a new-to-him bass boat, and he puts that hammer down, and that bow comes up, and he has the hardest time getting on plane. He'll just porpoise, porpoise, porpoise. It sounds like this is not an issue with this planing sponson that you have. It gets it on plane in a hurry, doesn't it?
0: It does. It gets on plane about 10%. Maybe a little more. I'll be concerned to say 10% faster than our current FXR models that are out there. And then with that, by getting it on plane so fast, then our 0 to 60 time frame, as far as getting up to 60 miles an hour, that 0 to 60 time is also about 10 to 12% faster than our previous boat. So it's an incredible piece that everybody looks at it and says, well, man, that's dragging the water or this or that. But what's interesting about it is that part of the hull, when you're up on pad and you're running, that whole area in the back, those three sponsons, especially the one in the center, they're dry, right? They're out of the water, they're dry, and it's not hindering anything until you go to take off again. So it makes it very nice for your takeoff time as far as getting on plane. And as well as also when you shut down, you know, a lot of boats, when you shut down, when you're running, let's say 50, 55, and you just let out the gas and you come down to a stop, you have to kind of throttle that, you know, kind of throw that throttle a little bit to get it to where you don't bring water over the back deck. But with those three sponsons back there, it stops any of that. So as soon as you come off pad, you can get up on the front deck, start fishing, and not have to worry about water coming over the back of the boat.
1: You know, we don't even have time to talk about some of the other features like the center console or the day box, which actually has a built-in line spooler and a media cabinet to boot. And then there's a storage cooler as you're heading up front, too. Just some of the many great features of the FXE. If you want to check out the FXE 20 and the FXE 21, just go to SkeeterBoats.com. That's SkeeterBoats.com. And buy one today. You're going to be a very, very happy bass angler if you do. Let's turn our attention to the annual Skeeter Owners Tournament that just happened at Lake Fork, Texas. Tell me about this tournament. How many folks participated, and who were the winners?
0: Yeah, this was a great event for us this year. It was our 32nd annual Skeeter Owners Tournament, and this is like a... Basically, it's a family reunion for all of our Skeeter anglers, owners and anglers and friends. And A lot of folks come in for this. We had over 1,650 anglers fishing in this event.
1: Wow.
0: About 874 or 5 boats, I would say. And we raised a lot of money for local charities, brought in over 1,000 toys for our boatload of toys giveaway that we do every year at Christmas, as well as raised almost 1,000 canned goods as well for the East Texas Food Bank here in Texas. So great event. The event was won with an 11.5-pound bass. You know, Lake Fork is different. It has a slot limit on the lake. So anything between 16 and 24 inches, you cannot weigh in. You cannot bring to the scale. We have game wardens on the ready for you to cut when you show up with a fish in that size range. But so the 11.50 won the overall big bass, and they won an FXR 20 Apex, so our top-of-the-line bass boat for that. And then a 2.97-pound bass, almost 3 pounds, won our under. And Monty Sewell, who won that, won a Yamaha side-by-side for that. And then we gave away a Kodiak 700 Yamaha ATV as a raffle drawing during our Boatload of Toys raffle on Saturday night. For those that brought toys, they got raffle tickets and things and food. And so it was a great event. Looking forward to doing it again next year, our 33rd annual. And so every June, first full weekend in June, this is what we do. It's one of the best events we put on every year. It's always hot, but we feed them good, and the fishing is always really good, and guys have a great time. And it's just, if you own a Skeeter, you don't want to miss out on one of these.
1: Oh, you're absolutely right. Again, it's the annual Skeeter Owners Boat Tournament. 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All you have to do to participate is just buy a Skeeter bass boat, and if you're looking for one to buy, don't overlook the brand new FXC model series. 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Chris, thanks so much for sharing all of this with us today on America Outdoors Radio.
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0: Welcome back to America Outdoors Radio. I'm John Cruz. Our next stop is Corpus Christi, Texas. That's where you're going to find Noel Vick. He's the man behind Traditions Media. And we're going to talk about red snapper fishing today. It's an important fishery along the Gulf Coast. And Noel's actually had some great fishing for red snapper as of late. Noel, welcome back to the show.
1: Thank you. Good to be back.
0: So let's talk about the red snapper. This is a real conservation success story. I understand that this fishery really bottomed out around 1990, but it's come back. How has that happened?
1: You know, it is very interesting, and that rebound started before I even lived here. I lived in Arkansas at the time, so I didn't know a lot about it till I moved here and started reading, but it ended up being a real great collaboration between the states and NOAA and how they manage the federal waters. I don't want to say it was going to become an extinct species, but they were down to where there was no recreational fishing for them. And right now, arguably, they're the best populations out there. And it was a combination of overfishing commercially, overfishing recreationally, and then not really having based on their population, which is quite different as you go off Alabama coast. Texas, you know, has probably the best structure out there and the most fish. So, yeah, it's just a really phenomenal story.
0: Let's talk a little bit about a recent fishing trip you took 3 weeks ago. You definitely put some fish in the box, didn't you?
1: It was awesome. Yeah, I'm a kayak and a wade fisherman. I don't even own a boat with a motor because the fishing opportunities out here are just amazing, just outside the door. I have a friend who invited me out on a red snapper trip. I've lived here, I think, 7 years, and I hadn't been out and done it before. And it ended up just being an incredible day. I mean, it proved to me how good the fishery is. You know, when we were able to pull up on a spot and within minutes had our first double, and it wasn't another boat in sight. And, you know, a lot of it, well, but it comes down to really our, like any kind of fishing, it's locations.
0: Sure.
1: And as I later researched afterward, you know, my friend, who was then, you know, subsequently my guide, had all of these spots. Well, when I came back home and just started looking around online, you know, a lot of the structure is public information, you know, the quote unquote community spots, the planted reefs or what they call pyramid structures are actually coordinates are readily available by just doing a search out there. And as all are the oil rigs and platforms, and red snapper are incredibly structure oriented.
0: So here's a question. When it comes to, you know, hunting on land, a lot of folks use Onyx as an app to figure out where to go. When it comes to the water, though, it's a great big ocean. How do you exactly figure out, okay, where are the oil rigs? Where are the reefs? Where are the wrecks? What are some of the resources that your guide uses?
1: Well, in the case of, you know, like his ledger of spots or Rolodex is obviously a built-up life experiences plus one's friends give them, et cetera. But again, when I did my research online, and I'll tell you, I'll reference Texas because that's where I'm at. The Texas Park and Wildlife Department, they actually publish interactive maps online, which are fantastic. And they even have a, you know, just kind of a bullet point ledger listed all of the spots. And then the Bureau of Ocean Energy and Management, again, public information, has GPS coordinates for all of the platforms and all of the pipelines. And they are not so particular about what structure they're hanging on, just that it's structure, red snapper in general. And there are just so many locations out there. It's actually unbelievable. It's not like showing up out there and you're totally lost. You can really put together a game plan with connect the dots and some spots. And then the other thing I learned once we were fishing them is you don't have to actually, we were fishing, get this, on top of an actual sunken shrimp boat.
0: Okay.
1: Which they had marked, but all the fish aren't on top of it. They just relate to it. And the more pressure you put on an area, the further off those schools just tend to move. So, you know, running electronics, we would find them 50 to 100 yards off of that main spot, but related to it. So if you pull up on a spot and there's a boat with, you know, and they're anchored down, so to speak, over the top, it doesn't mean you lost the spot and you're not going to get fish. You just got to search around the perimeter.
0: Well, and that brings up a really good point that you wrote in the article about this trip, is that it's one thing to know where the oil rig is. It's one thing to know where the reef is. But those are just starting points. You got to dial it down from there to figure out exactly where the fish are and where they're biting. What are some of the subtleties that you and your guide were looking for to actually find those schools of fish that were on the bite?
1: You know, I will tell you, it was covering water. That, you know, there weren't fish blowing up. You know, again, it's a red snapper. They're not surface feeders. They're, you know, there was no bird activity to find or anything like that. Essentially, it was slow driving around the area till you started to mark things, anything. You mark anything and you start and really look for suspended fish. You know, snapper always thought to be so structure and bottom oriented, but the majority of the fish we caught were about halfway up, and the ones that were high were super aggressive. You know, so the guide would just call out 50 feet, and let's say we were over 75, you'd drop to 50, and the best way to do that is with metered line, and you just get it down to that area, count it down, and whack. I don't know if they always bite like that, because anything we saw, we could catch.
0: That is amazing. What kind of lures and or bait were you using to trigger these bites?
1: And that was the other beauty of it. It is probably the simplest fishing I've ever experienced, too. It, you know, at least from an oceanic standpoint, was almost like setting up on a bank with catfish. You just, it's in essence a Carolina rig, so it's just a big sliding sinker with a short snell circle hook, and we were just using frozen sardines because there was a little bit of a chop on the water, and we couldn't go out and cast net anything. And then we also had squid, which they readily accepted too. So it was simple. I will say that the most entertaining, though, is when we'd pass the jigging rod around, and you would really get those hot, hard bites. So you don't have to just sit in bottom ring and hold it. If you get a, you know, good-sized jig on, you can snap jig over the top of these. And when they're only down 50, it's a reasonable depth to fight a fish. You know, it's not like you're deep dropping to 300 feet and they're taking line. And we're using 8,000 size reels on like a Daiwa Saltus spinning reel and jigging with those and having no problem getting these fish up. The biggest ones I would guess were 10, 12 pounds maybe. And it's a 16-inch minimum out of Texas, and you'll certainly get those bigger ones. But, you know, a 10-pound fish and an 8,000-size reel, you can take that fish out if it's halfway down.
0: Oh, yeah, absolutely. Last question for you here. I know that Traditions Media works with Daiwa, makers of some fantastic rods and reels. What were you using on this trip?
1: So on the spinning side, I had that Saltus 8,000. With an outrage jigging rod, and these are very, very, you know, specific to it. Our main line, it was a Daiwa J-braid, 30, 40 pound. Again, I think people tend to think you have to use such heavy line and stuff. You don't, you know, enjoy the fight. Absolutely. And then on the rig, 4 to 8 ounce sinkers, a 4 to 6 foot snell, a 60 to 80 pound, and then either a 5-aught or 7-aught. Heavy wire circle hook, and pre-rig all of those because, as we did find out, you will snap one or two. I got sharked, as they say. And we assume it was something took it halfway up. We never saw it, but you know that was the likely culprit. So, economical fishing too, as far as saltwater, you know, other than the gas to get out there, of course.
0: Sure. All right, Noel. Another question: what are the seasons for red snapper fishing, and how hot is it right now? I know that this is state-generated, not federal-generated.
1: Yeah, now Texas is definitely the best target because it's open year-round now, which it's the only state that has it, only Gulf state. And then you only have to pay attention. There's federal and there are state waters. The federal waters here go out to, well, I'm going to get my recollection here, but it's 9 miles, and then you're in federal waters. But the Gulf is inherently rougher than the Atlantic and the Pacific just because of the shallowness and the chop we get here. July and August tend to be the laydown months. So this is the time of the year if you have a bay boat and you get a good weather forecast that you can fly out 10 miles and go because it gets a little too rough in the fall, and we're just over that period where you got to pretty much have a big boat to get out there. So you can fly out in a small boat, check the weather.
0: Well, red snapper fishing, folks, it is a gas. It's a lot of fun. It's going off right now. So head on down to the Gulf and get in on this fishery. If you're looking for what to use, well, look no further than Daiwa products. Just Google Daiwa and check out their rods and reels for snapper fishing. And go to Traditions Media and look for the article that Noel wrote about this great fishing experience. Noel, thanks for sharing all of this with us today on America Outdoors Radio.
1: Absolutely. Thank you.
0: I hope you enjoyed our show today. We certainly had some great guests. And if you didn't get to hear the whole show, we will be uploading it as a podcast. Just look for America Outdoors Radio wherever you consume your podcasts and check it out at your leisure. Until next time, here's hoping you're blessed. Here's hoping you're healthy. And do remember this. It is your country and your outdoors, so get out there and enjoy it.

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9: Another round of talks with Iran. I'm Kathleen Maloney, Fox News. There are still contentious issues as U.S. and Iranian officials met today in Switzerland.
10: It's been a big day in Switzerland with U.S. negotiators meeting face-to-face with their Iranian counterparts and 2 differing messages from VP Vance and President Trump. Vice President Vance offering a message of hope, saying that the U.S. and Iran could be turning over a new leaf, with President Trump threatening potential military action if things don't go well. The Memorandum of Understanding calls for the Straits of Hormuz to be opened and a halt to hostilities in southern Lebanon, but Iran has argued that the U.S. hasn't met its commitment to end the fighting in southern Lebanon. President Trump, meanwhile, called out Iran's support for Hezbollah. Trump posting on Truth Social, Iran must immediately stop their highly paid proxies in Lebanon from causing trouble. If they don't, we'll hit Iran very hard again, just like we did last week, only harder.
9: Fox's Max Gordon with that update. Crews are working to extinguish a fire at a cold storage facility in Southern California. Los Angeles Mayor Karen Bass tells reporters a state of emergency has been declared.
11: Been in communication with the governor and his office. He declared a state of emergency, which allowed us to get resources from the region and also to make sure that our fire department had no financial constraints and is able to meet the needs here.
9: The cause of the fire is unknown. Firefighters will have to remove more than 85 million pounds of spoiled food from the facility when the fire is put out. And Wyndham Clark avoided one of the greatest collapses in U.S. Open history. He hung on to win at Shinnecock Hills on Long Island in New York. Six shots ahead of the start of the final round, he sank two putts from just outside 50 feet for par. 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
9: A massive manhunt underway in Kansas City after an armed suspect reportedly killed one and wounded several others in a series of shootings.
15: The search is really ramping up. We're coming up on about a week since the terrifying string of shootings on Tuesday that led to a fiery standoff with police. Local, state, and federal law enforcement are all working on this manhunt, but they're asking for the public's help in finding him as well. The suspect, 22-year-old Oscar Sanchez Munoz. The FBI says he's 5'8", he has brown hair, brown eyes, a tattoo on his right forearm, and he is considered armed and dangerous. The intense search for Sanchez Munoz comes as police say he's responsible for multiple violent incidents in both Missouri and Kansas. He's the prime suspect in five shootings Tuesday night in Kansas City, Missouri, right by Arrowhead Stadium. Again, one person died. Everyone else was injured.
9: Fox's Madison Scarpino. Key rulings are expected this week in the trial of Tyler Robinson. He's the man suspected of killing Charlie Kirk.
16: One of the biggest questions the judge will answer, whether the death penalty should remain an option in this case. Robinson's attorneys want it taken off the table, saying prosecutors violated a gag order when they spoke to reporters about evidence. Now, that request would only be allowed if the judge rules the gag order was actually violated. Prosecutors say they did nothing wrong and simply corrected what they call misinformation about a ballistics test. A defense filing claimed investigators couldn't confirm a match between the bullet that killed Charlie Kirk and the rifle allegedly used by Robinson. Now, prosecutors say the report was inconclusive, not a clear exclusion.
9: Fox's Sarah Allegre with that report. Investigators are trying to figure out the cause of a plane crash that killed three people. The small plane went down in a wooded residential area in Bowie, Maryland, late last night. It's believed to be a training flight from New Jersey. I'm Kathleen Maloney. This is Fox News.
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18: Chance of thunderstorms tonight. Otherwise, cloudy skies expected. Lows sit down to about 53. Winds out of the east, 5 to 10 miles per hour. No chance of thunderstorms tomorrow. High temperatures reach up to 74. Overcast. I'm meteorologist Jennifer Wojcicki for News Talk WJAG AM 780 and 105.9 FM. Currently, it's 64 degrees.

0: It's time for Pets Who Thrive Radio with Tammy King. 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
1: I am so glad that you're here today. 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Today, I am really excited about the guest that we have on. His name is Carter Easter, and he's a clinical researcher, educator, and leading voice in functional medicine for pets. As the director of research and education for MycoDog and CBD Dog Health, he bridges evidence-based science with real-world pet care, empowering veterinarians, retailers, and pet parents to use natural therapy safely and effectively. Carter served as principal investigator of the Senior Dog Study, the first decentralized veterinary clinical trial evaluating the impact of functional mushrooms and aptogens on cognitive health in aging dogs. With advanced training through the College of Integrative Veterinary Therapies and a background in animal rescue, Carter's work blends compassion, clarity, and scientific rigor. Carter, thank you so much for joining us today. I'm really looking forward to diving into the senior dog study.
2: Thanks, Tammy. I'm excited to be here. I had so much fun meeting all the folks in your community when we did some education earlier this year on mushrooms and cannabis. So
1: you got
2: a ton of knowledge already.
1: Yeah, no, it was great. So if you could maybe just give us an idea of how you ended up in this space, where, how did you end up in with, you know, CBD, MycoDog, you know, all of that?
2: Well, it was really quite serendipitous. I have always had a great interest in caring for animals as well as these holistic and natural modalities. I mean, I come from a family of veterinarians. We grew up with dogs, cats, lizards, toads. It was just kind of a menagerie all along. And then I was introduced to our founder and formulator at MycoDog, Angela Artolino, and started working at her rescue farm in Florida, Fireflake Farm, which was a rescue for senior dogs, but also farm animals, and really anybody who was surrendered there. Kind of firsthand, I was able to see this alternative perspective from what I had learned through my veterinary family about how we can help these animals, looking in more of a longevity and proactive approach to the different conditions that these dogs, pigs, geese were bound to encounter. And also in the cases of really, really acute issues, how we could help them in that moment as well. So just really reframed how I thought about caring for senior pets.
1: Wow, that's so cool. I didn't know you had pigs and ducks and all of that in there.
2: Pigs. I mean, one time I remember this part of Tampa, Old Town Tampa, is kind of famous because it has all these chickens running around, and somebody rounded up 15 chickens and just dumped them on the doorstep of the rescue.
1: Oh,
2: and we suddenly had all these different brightly colored feathery chickens that came with all sorts of just issues that we have some amazing videos of. Angela, I'm holding the camera, and Angela's opening their beak and putting hemp extract in their mouth.
1: That's amazing.
2: Yeah, who knew that chickens could also benefit from CBD?
1: I know. Yeah, that's interesting. So the senior dog study, kind of talk to us about how that began and just, you know, some of the research behind that.
2: Yeah, so it really came out of a need from what we were seeing on our rescue. There is one dog in particular, her name was Daisy. She was a lab beagle mix, about 15 years old. And even during the short time that I had known her, I saw her cognitive changes quite dramatically. She started losing herself in corners. She would go outside to pee and forget what she was doing out there, and then come inside and she'd pee inside. This is something that she'd never done before. She started forgetting commands that she was really familiar with, making less eye contact, and we really couldn't figure it out. We were like, what's going on with her? She's eating right. She's socializing. And at that time, we didn't really have the tools to help her with this. And so there is this understanding that we have now that in the past few years, we've really started digging into how these mushrooms can help with the brain, with the neurological system, that we've gotten kind of a new lease. We've gotten this new set of tools that may be new to us and to our veterinary community, but have been used for thousands of years to help with cognitive decline. So it started out as something personal and then really grew into something that, you know, once we knew better, we wanted to share that information and help other pet parents and veterinarians who they trust to have access to this tool.
1: Sure. Yeah. So how did this study, how was it born?
2: We, basically, Angela kind of gave me the go ahead to start researching and figuring out who could help us to make this happen so that, you know, we had somebody in the veterinary space who was familiar with what it takes to do good science, basically. Mm-hmm. You know, we want to make sure that this is well reasoned and has the right kind of evidentiary support to pass peer review and stand up to the rigorous standards of what great vets are going to expect from clinical research. And so we found this amazing veterinarian. His name is Dr. Joel Ehrenzweig with the Veterinary Health Research Centers. And so he and I came together to design the course of this study. And we've been working on it for over a year and a half now and designed this decentralized piece of clinical research, meaning it took place in the homes of each of these pets. It's not in a lab somewhere under fluorescent lights. This is taking place in the homes of these pets where they live every day, which I think is really important for something like this, where it's sure. So much about their experience of getting older. Mm-hmm. And so we designed this study in order to provide insight into something that has not been studied before. This is the first piece of research that has looked at how these nootropic mushrooms can help with the aging brain and all of the symptoms of getting older that kind of circle that.
1: Mm-hmm. So what are some of the things, like when you talk about the mushrooms and the adaptogens, what are some of the things that you found as you were looking into these?
2: Well, they are such phenomenal natural healers. And what is so cool about them is they each have a different personality. They each have a different profile. And what's more, when you combine them, they have this incredible synergy with one another. So the whole is greater than the sum of its parts is often how we talk about them. Mm-hmm. For instance, lion's mane, you may have heard of. This mm-hmm. is one that has been studied for its ability to be neuroprotective, so protect those neurons, those specialized communicator cells in the brain and central nervous system, but also to encourage the growth of new neurons. So actually to grow basically new tissue and new connections in the brain and central nervous system. Mushrooms like cordyceps. Cordyceps is one that is really known for blood oxygenation. And when we can add more oxygen to the blood, more oxygen gets to the brain. And this mushroom is just really known for helping to create energy in the body. Reishi, for instance, really fantastic for sleep, stress control. And if you are like me, I know that when I am not well slept, my brain is not functioning. I'm more stressed. I don't think as fast. And that is one of the things that we really see in these senior dogs that are experiencing cognitive decline. Their sleep is a mess. Mm-hmm. They are not resting, recovering, and healing during that critical time overnight when they should be. And a lot of these mushrooms really help with that first and foremost.
1: Good. Okay, so we need to take a quick break here. But first, if you've missed any of today's program, you can catch all episodes at pets2thriveradio.com. That's pets2thriveradio.com. I'm Tammy King, and I'll be right back.
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1: Welcome back to Pets Who Thrive Radio. I'm Tammy King, and we are here with Carter Easter, and he's a clinical researcher, educator, and leading voice in functional medicine for pets. We were talking, one of the things I remember whenever we were kind of doing our training with my store is what you guys do that sets, I guess, your mushrooms apart from others. Can you explain some of those that like from the, you know, the way they're grown and all of that?
2: There's so much out there. There's so little regulation in the industry that you can find your chaga mushrooms on Amazon and they can be called chaga and you can think you're getting something really great. But there are a lot of steps that go into growing a therapeutic practitioner grade mushroom that a lot of these companies just don't know about. They're, you know, they've jumped into the game to piggyback on the buzz and they don't have this practitioner's lens, this experienced veterinary or human medical lens that they're looking at it. And so they may not know that chaga in nature grows on live birch trees. You can grow it also on rice or oats and they may be doing that and they can grow it fast and cheap, but the chemical constituents of oats and live birch trees are very different. And so the chaga that's natively growing on birch tree is going to have way more of those different parts that give it its therapeutic values. Other things about it, you know, you want it to be extracted. A lot of these mushrooms, they've got a tough cell wall. We don't have the enzymes to break them down. Our dogs don't have the enzymes. So you might find a product that looks really great, but they haven't done that extraction process, which involves using hot water, alcohol to break down that cell wall so you can actually absorb all of its benefits. So you may just be basically, it may just go right through you without you absorbing all of this. So there are a lot of different factors that can determine whether something is going to be a really high quality, like I said, therapeutic extract. And without learning all of this, without going off the deep end, my recommendation for folks is to find the people who are educating on this, who have done the vetting process, and trust them and get and ask them, why did you choose this one? Like, talk to Tammy. Tammy's done a lot of vetting of a lot of different products. Or go to these companies themselves and see what kind of education they provide, if it rings true, if they can answer specific questions about it. And look for the ones that are transparent and have a compelling story of where they came from and why they're doing it.
1: Yeah, I've been so impressed with your products, and I know we're going to talk more about that later on, but just how effective they are in such a short amount of time. And it tells you how much quality and how much care has been put into products. So I myself have a senior dog. She's 14 and she's kind of had that, some of those, you know, things like typical, you know, not so much confusion, but she is slowing down and she's got lumpy bumps, you know, and so I've been giving her the combinations of the CBD and the mushrooms, and we've really seen such an uptick in her energy and her, I mean, just
2: awesome.
1: Yeah. She's very sassy. She keeps everybody else in line and we love it.
2: Yeah.
1: So, yeah. So, so as far as the study goes, can you walk us through how that played out, like just kind of start to finish? And I guess, are you still in the process of doing the study?
2: So we are concluded at this point. We published it in December and it was officially peer reviewed and approved at the end of December. It was a nice Christmas gift before the end of the year.
1: No kidding.
2: So it is officially published, but we are going to be extending our digital cohort. We're going to be doing another group of dogs. So if you have a dog in these things are sounding familiar to you, these behaviors we're describing, you can go to seniordogstudy.com and you can submit to be part of our virtual cohort. We will send you the product for free and you can try it. And we'll just ask you to basically answer some questions on a weekly basis to be part of it. But the way that we've designed this study is this main part that we've just published. Like I said, we wanted to make sure we were doing really good science. So we measured this condition in kind of three different main ways. The first, really just measuring the experience of the pet parents and the pets that they know. Asking this 64-point survey, markering all the different behaviors associated with CCD on a weekly basis. Changes to sleep, house soiling, anxiety, and potentially just rubs with other family members. You know, we see a lot of senior dogs getting a little bit more crotchety and grumpy and getting lost in corners, like I mentioned before, making less eye contact, less interest in food. And then we take all of those more subjective human experience of this and we match it up with some other objective data points. So the second part, we have them all wearing this monitoring device, a collar that tracks how long they sleep every night, how many interruptions of their rest we see. It checks their daytime activity levels, so whether they're having more vigorous activity, more kind of low energy, rested time. And then with that, we can pair it to somebody's response is saying, you know what, Fluffy actually has been sleeping better. She's not waking me up at night, every night to go pee. And we can say, you're right. On between the 27th and the 31st, her sleep efficiency increased by 18%. And so that really allows us to kind of control for that human error that we could see with just the surveys.
1: Yeah.
2: We then went further. There were some really cool blood biomarkers that we were able to study that indicate changes to inflammation, CRP, it's like a generalized inflammation marker, and brain-derived neurotrophic factor. It's called BDNF. And basically this protein is an indicator that there is the creation of new neurons in the brain so that we're actually kind of building back what has potentially been lost due to this cognitive decline. There's a really interesting pattern that we often see where when that CRP is high, meaning inflammation is high in the body, then BDNF is low. That new creation of new neurons is low, which makes sense. You know, like inflammation is high. The body is not in a generative phase.
1: Of course.
2: Is just trying to stabilize. And so we saw in the course of our study that CRP, that inflammation marker, decreased on an average of 27%.
1: Wow.
2: And BDNF on average went up by 35%.
1: That's so amazing.
2: Yes. Which is, you know, such an incredible indication that we can show just from these natural substances, from these mushrooms and adaptogenic herbs, where what these pet parents, often humans, are offered in the traditional pharmaceutical space, these drugs really are generally not that great. Mm-hmm. They're not doing a lot. And a lot of them come with some pretty significant side effects. I mean, my dad is going through treatment right now for dementia. And I'm shocked at how little hope they're able to offer him. Mm-hmm. So he's on Clarity.
1: Good. I was going to say, hopefully he's on your little recipe there.
2: Yeah. You bet. He's like, there's a dog on this. And I'm like, Dad, just take it. I know where it comes from. It's really good.
1: Oh, that's awesome. Jeez, good. Okay. So we need to take a quick break here. Hang on. We'll be right back. This is Pets Who Thrive Radio.
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18: Fox News, I'm Deborah Valentine. Los Angeles remains under a state of emergency as crews battle a fire which reignited at a cold storage facility in Boyle Heights. LA Fire Chief Jamie Moore.
19: So now what we're using is water cannons to cool off the area.

0: reignited at a cold storage facility in Boyle Heights. LA Fire Chief Jamie Moore.
1: So now what we're using is water cannons to cool off the area where cooler one is to keep it cordoned off. We're allowing cooler two to burn off a little more. Then we're going to be able to extinguish this fire.
0: The cause of the fire unknown. Three people are reported dead following a small plane late Saturday. Maryland State Police spokesperson Elena Russo.
2: A single engine Piper Cherokee with a pilot and two passengers on board were en route from Ocean City, New Jersey to Montgomery County Airport. For when reasons unknown at this time, the plane crashed in a wooded area in Bowie.
0: The National Transportation Safety Board is investigating the cause of the crash. 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
5: Chance of thunderstorms tonight. Otherwise, cloudy skies expected. Lows sit down to about 53. Winds out of the east, 5 to 10 miles per hour. Slight chance of thunderstorms tomorrow. High temperatures reach up to 74. Overcast. I'm meteorologist Jennifer Wojcicki for News Talk WJAG AM 780 and 105.9 FM. Currently, it's 64 degrees.
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6: Welcome back to Pets Who Thrive Radio. I'm Tammy King, and we are here with Carter Easter, and he's a clinical researcher, educator, and leading voice in functional medicine for pets. Okay, so you get the dogs from the in the study.
7: Yeah.
6: You've got the collar on. You measure some blood markers. And so then how long did the study last?
7: So there's a two-week period in the beginning where we just level set. Mm-hmm. We just take a picture of what their daily life is like. Then they start taking Clarity. They take it twice a day with their food. It's really easy. You could just put it right in the food. It doesn't taste bad. It's super palatable. Even cats really like it. It's great for cats too. And then we study them every day, all day. We're collecting data on them through these collars, doing these weekly surveys, and then the blood tests at the beginning and then at the end of the course. It is a 2-month course. So we're studying them for 8 weeks on Clarity. And the average kind of response time that we're seeing changes to behavioral patterns was between a week and 2 weeks. Pretty quickly, we're seeing changes to their sleep patterns, seeing them sleep for longer. We had an average total sleep time among our cohort increased by 18%. Nighttime rest interruptions decreased by 42%.
6: Wow.
7: So it went, I believe, from average of 20 to 11 sleep interruptions on average per night.
6: Wow.
7: So some really, you know, quantifiable, really things that we can read and that are hard data, that we can, like I said, align with the experiences of these pet parents where they're saying, you know, they're these more kind of soft things where they're saying, I feel like I'm getting my dog back. Like their personality is shining through again. They don't feel as distant from me. And we can understand that and explain that by, of course, they're sleeping better. And just feeling better.
6: Did you find that in addition to some of the things that I guess you went into the study to improve, but that maybe there were some additional things, you know, like immune supportive things like digestion and things like that improved?
7: I mean, number one, I would love to do our next piece of research. I really want to look at digestive health with medicinal mushrooms, because there are so many benefits to using mushrooms for gut microbiome diversity and inflammatory conditions throughout the gastrointestinal system. But yes, there are a number of different dogs that were in our study that had, you know, these are 15-year-old dogs. So they got a whole bunch of stuff going on, whether that's these lumps and bumps or allergies.

0: allergies that present as itchiness on the skin. So we had a number of dogs that talked about food sensitivities, mm-hmm. that they became much less sensitive to the different foods that they'd been eating and much less picky. We had dogs that were especially having seizures. There were two dogs that I can think of that were having chronic seizures as well, which, you know, using this formula specifically for kind of brain function, mm-hmm. it makes sense that you would have those sort of analogous effects with
1: right.
0: epilepsy and seizures. Lion's mane is just so fantastic for the brain.
1: Mm-hmm.
0: So yeah, I mean, there are a lot of ways that we can support things that are really common for senior dogs, you know, discomfort and pain, the kind of the aches and mobility issues, these neurological degenerative conditions. Mm-hmm. And then their energy, their ability to be wakeful during the day and to sleep at night. And that alone doesn't just affect cognition.
1: Mm-hmm.
0: That affects the immune system, the ability for the muscles to work during the day, to mm-hmm. have them be active during the day. I mean, that's huge. Aside from just giving supplements, making sure that your dog is getting enough activity,
1: sure.
0: walking around, sleeping well. These are, we know for ourselves that this is so important to mm-hmm. aging gracefully.
1: Of course. Mm-hmm. What have you seen in the, as far as the synergistic relationship between CBD and medicinal mushrooms?
0: Mm-hmm. If you're familiar at all with CBD and hemp extract, these compounds that are produced by the cannabis plant, cannabis referring to the full umbrella of marijuana, hemp, cannabis, that's all the mm-hmm. same thing.
1: Mm-hmm.
0: This plant interacts with this system in our body called the endocannabinoid system. That is a regulatory system. So it basically communicates with all the body's various systems in order to encourage them to function in a balanced way. And medicinal mushrooms, a number of them have been shown to also impact the function of the endocannabinoid system. So they both have this incredible regulatory property where they can just help the body to nudge it back into this place of balance. The body knows how to heal itself.
1: Mm-hmm.
0: All these systems are built to have these bodies be resilient mm-hmm. and to heal themselves. And what these incredible natural substances do is they work together, but mm-hmm. in different ways, coming from different angles. And so we see a lot of cases where you can add them together and they are just even stronger than when you use them separately. I think a lot in the cases of our cancer dogs,
1: mm-hmm.
0: where there are so many different pathways that lead to cancer. The process of when cells are mutating, they are supposed to have this kind of kill switch where they stop replicating.
1: Mm-hmm.
0: And this mushrooms like turkey tail, they come out and they teach the immune system. They attune the immune system so that those T cells and B cells can come in and basically take out the trash and remove these cells, where cannabis has this ability, THC specifically, to sever the ties between a tumor and a blood vessel. These tumors will create a blood vessel to siphon resources off of blood vessel, and cannabinoids like THC will come in and be able to sever that connection. So when there are all these different mechanisms that can lead to these diseases, it's nice to have different fighters in there that each do different things.
1: Absolutely.
0: That's kind of how I think of synergy.
1: That's a really good way to put it. And, you know, you think about so many of our pet parents, we do everything that we can to support our dog's immune system because we love them. They're our family. We want them to live as long as possible. But unfortunately, our world is a very dirty, you know, it just is. And so there's so much toxicity out there. So I love that, you know, it's helping the body be able to respond to some of those factors that, you know, sometimes we just don't have control over. And so that's amazing. So what are some of the things that you guys used and maybe even kind of helping the pet parents that are listening, you know, for example, for cognitive decline or for mobility, what are some of the things that you found, kind of the recipe, I guess, that seemed to help the best?
0: Yeah. So we rely on that specialization of the different mushrooms. So like I said, each mushroom is going to have different effects. Reishi has been used for thousands of years in traditional Chinese herbal medicine. It's known as the mushroom of immortality. Fantastic for controlling inflammation, balancing the immune system. It's very calming. So that reishi is a very foundational mushroom. You'll see that in pretty much all of the blends of mushrooms that we make. But then we use different mushrooms depending on what we're focusing on. So Clarity is the product that we used in the senior dog study, focused on cognitive function, neurological function. So that has lion's mane. And like I said, cordyceps, the energy mushroom. Whereas for, say, brachycephalic dogs, like those pugs and bulldogs that get these respiratory issues, especially in the winter season when we're inside, the windows are closed, we're breathing the same air over and over again.
1: Exactly.
0: I know I'm getting some respiratory issues, but our breathe formula has artist conch and reishi and chaga, these other mushrooms that are really known for their antiviral and antibacterial properties, as well as their ability to increase blood oxygenation and reduce inflammation to the pulmonary system. So we combine different mushrooms to specialize for these really common groups of conditions that a lot of pets are dealing with. And what we try to do as a company, both MycoDog and CBD Dog Health, is formulate these products in a way that's really understandable for pet parents. Mm-hmm. So if you've got a dog with joint pain and discomfort, it's going to be pretty easy for you to look at CBD Dog Health tinctures and go, oh, ease. Mm-hmm. Ease is the one that we want. It's got frankincense and turmeric in it that are great for inflammation, as well as full spectrum hemp extract with a specific strain of hemp that is focused and targeted towards these kind of inflammation-based conditions. So our focus really is understanding that CBD is not CBD is not CBD and mushrooms are not mushrooms, that we can be really specific and targeted about how we're getting at these things. And then just practicing the highest level of standards for how we manufacture, how we source them, and how we formulate.
1: Okay, so we need to take a quick break here. Hang on. We'll be right back. 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

0: Welcome back to Pets Who Thrive Radio. I'm Tammy King, and we are here with Carter Easter, and he's a clinical researcher, educator, and leading voice in functional medicine for pets. So tell me a little bit about kind of like dosing, safety, some of those things, because people, many times they ask, oh my gosh, what if I give too much? What if I don't give enough? I don't really know, you know, because sometimes they don't give enough, and then they're like, oh, that didn't work, you know, or they give too much and the dog sleeps all day, you know. So if you could just maybe speak a little bit about that.
1: Absolutely. What is really different about these natural compounds is they are not a super isolated processed chemical. It is not, when we think of the dangers of overdosing on pharmaceutical drugs, part of the reason that is because, say, an NSAID that your dogs might be taking, carprofen is probably the most popular one. That is one molecule. That is the molecule carprofen. Whereas we're giving a full spectrum hemp extract, that is just basically the unrefined extract of a medicinal plant containing thousands of different naturally occurring compounds, which all balance one another's different effects. So you get this really, really high safety profile. I mean, they've done research where they sought to find a lethal dose of hemp extract of both THC and CBD. There's a study that was done in 1973 where they administered 3,000 milligrams per kilogram of THC to these dogs in order to find a lethal dose. They got up to 9,000 milligrams, which is, for those of you who don't understand the scale of that, that is absolutely astronomical. Mm-hmm. We would never, ever recommend that kind of dosage. Our most potent tincture, which we use for pets with cancer, having seizures, these more advanced diseases, it has less than 1 milligram of THC, and they were giving 9,000. And even at that level, they were not able to reach a lethal dose. So you're absolutely right in your question. There are so many cases where pet parents, they just don't even reach the therapeutic dose because they're worried about giving too much. And what we see with these mushrooms and herbs and cannabis medicines is they're very safe even at high doses, and in fact have what is referred to as a much broader therapeutic window. Basically, when you've got these super isolated molecules, and even something like a CBD isolate, they only work when you get within this really narrow window, and you go under that window and nothing happens. You go over that window and it becomes very toxic. Whereas these herbs and fungi, you've got a lot more room to play with in there. And when you go under, you still may get some of the effects. When you go over, it's still not toxic. And so I really encourage people to feel safe experimenting with that dosage and understanding that, you know, there's a lot of safety in being able to experiment and find that right dosage.
0: Yeah. Well, that's encouraging because, yeah, so many people are afraid, especially, you know, some dogs, they get into it and they, they lick it up and, you know, you know, so yeah, so that's, that is encouraging.
1: Yeah. A lot of people have had that experience where, you know, dog has gotten into a human sash, and that can be really dramatic. That can be super scary. I mean, you can have a dog that is totally passed out. It can last for a couple days and you take them to the vet, and a lot of vets don't know about, and they can really scare people, because they were taught that cannabis is toxic to dogs. And, but really there's a lag. There's a lag in perception where research shows that there is no damage on a cellular, on a tissue or an organ level of using these, especially cannabis and mushrooms. I just encourage people to think of these more like a food supplement. You know, think of it less as a pill in a bottle and more as a functional food, something that is naturally occurring that the body knows how to use, that is not just going straight for that receptor, that is teaching the body, that is encouraging the body to perform its own functions. So it's kind of
0: exactly.
1: Like if there's like a gateway that it has to pass through mm-hmm. to have function in the body, rather than just kind of going straight to that effect, turning
0: right.
1: off inflammation or mm-hmm. whatever it may be.
0: Yeah. Because the body is, it wants to thrive, it wants to survive, it's capable of healing itself. It's just
1: yes.
0: giving it the tools to be able to do that. So, yeah, that's
1: yeah.
0: awesome.
1: And the goal always long term is not, you know, we don't want to have our animals on five different drugs and things that they're going to be on for the rest of their life that are mm-hmm. taxing their kidneys and their livers. If there are cases and in most cases, I don't think that dogs should have to use CBD or mushrooms forever necessarily at, mm-hmm. at these high therapeutic doses. The goal is to bring the body back to balance mm-hmm. so that we can eventually have these pets' bodies working for themselves and functioning optimally in a much less reactive mm-hmm. way rather.
0: Yeah.
1: And I think that's what's really different. You know, we shouldn't want to have to do this forever.
0: Mm-hmm. One thing I really liked on the website, it talked a little bit about the senior dog study, is that it had mm-hmm. little case studies.
1: Yeah.
0: And, you know, you have the name of the dog and, you know, you can picture them because it has the breed. And, I loved how, you know, each of them, like, there were severe cases, there were moderate, you know,
1: mm-hmm.
0: and just some of the results that you guys were able to achieve. I mean, it's just amazing because what that equals is quality of life, you know,
1: yeah.
0: and the people getting to enjoy their pet again. And, you know, so that was amazing.
1: Yeah. These stories are so human and it's easy to just get excited about these numbers. You know, 81% mm-hmm. of the dogs mm-hmm. in our study showed a stabilization or an improvement in their cognitive scoring. But cognitive scoring doesn't encompass these experiences of people who have been watching their friend fade
0: mm-hmm.
1: and who have stayed home from work because they were scared of what their pet's experience was being alone and being stressed out. You know, there was one of our cases, her name was Jasmine. Her dog was really struggling. She was waking up all through the night.
0: Hmm.
1: He was barking at nothing through the night. And then during the day, she was watching him from her camera on her mm-hmm. phone in her apartment and seeing that he was just totally freaked out. He was stressed. He was heightened. He was barking through the day. And she stayed home from work a number of times to just be with him because it was tearing her up.
0: Yeah.
1: And using Clarity every day, pretty much after a week, he was able to sleep through the night and during the day be way more calm and have not this heightened, terrified experience. This little Yorkie named Fatback. I love that name.
0: That's amazing. I love that. And that's what's so cool is that, yeah, these people, they love their animals and they just, you know, they don't want to see them suffer. And if we can do anything to help make their lives more, you know, beautiful and enjoyable, it's just amazing. And I love what you guys are doing.
1: Yeah.
0: So what are some of the things that you learned from the study that I guess maybe that you were surprised?
1: It really just reinforced for me, I think, something that I have always believed, but really quantified how important it is for us to anticipate these changes and that being proactive always is going to give us the best results.
0: Mm-hmm.
1: So not waiting until we're in crisis mode to make some changes. We saw the greatest improvement of the dogs in our cohort were those that were in that beginning to moderate phase.
0: Mm-hmm.
1: And so, you know, this is something that in holistic and integrative medicine, we talk about all the time, not waiting till something is really an issue to act. And I think that has just informed so much about how I look at my own life. And,
0: mm-hmm.
1: and I think that is something that has really been echoed by a lot of the pet parents in our study is they mm-hmm. go, oh man, if this can do this for my dog, why am I not thinking about this?
0: Exactly.
1: Which is such an important lesson.
0: It happens. It's kind of like an organic thing that just happens as a result of seeing the difference in their pet. So, yeah. Carter, if you could just remind people how they can find you again, if they're interested in participating in a study, just let people know how to get in touch with you guys.
1: Yeah. So you can find us at MycoDog on Instagram, Facebook, YouTube, kind of everywhere. Mm-hmm. At Mushrooms for Dogs is MycoDog at Mushrooms for Dogs. And then the Senior Dog Study is seniordogstudy.com. That's where you can sign up if you want to join our virtual cohort. And you can find me on Instagram as well at The Functional Pet.
0: That's awesome. Well, this has been such a pleasure, and I know a lot of people have learned so much by listening today. And thank you again for sharing your wealth of knowledge. We really appreciate that.
1: Oh, thank you, Tammy. I always enjoy talking to you.
0: Absolutely. Well, that's going to do it for today's program. I want to say thank you to our great sponsors. Thank you to all the radio stations coast to coast for playing the show. And thank you to you for listening. I'm Tammy King, and this is Pets Who Thrive Radio.
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5: In Switzerland. I'm Deborah Valentine, Fox News. Negotiations today between officials from Iran and the United States and Switzerland as the 60-day memorandum of agreement between the two countries remains.
6: The negotiations are aimed at securing a long-term peace deal while also addressing Iran's nuclear program. They have about 60 days to reach a deal. Pakistan and Qatar are mediating. The talks have reportedly hit obstacles along the way. This after President Trump threatened Tehran's delegation during negotiations. He says the U.S. could resume bombing and take over the Strait of Hormuz if a deal is not reached. Iran's top negotiator strongly condemned the remarks. A U.S. official says the talks have covered several issues, including keeping the Strait of Hormuz open and enforcing the ceasefire in Lebanon.
5: Fox's Jackie Ibanez reporting from New York. Multiple people, including a former U.S. Olympian, have now been arrested for allegedly vandalizing the newly renovated reflecting pool in the nation's capital. U.S. Attorney for D.C. Janine Pirro comments on Fox News Live.
7: Well, the president has made it a priority to make D.C. not only safe but beautiful. And there are several citations that have been handed out to individuals. And these are cases that will be prosecuted to the full extent.
5: The historic reflecting pool recently restored as part of the America 250 celebration. It's again undergoing repairs after reports of algae and peeling coating surfaced. Crews are working to extinguish a fire at a cold storage facility in Southern California. A state of emergency is in effect. Fire Chief Jamie Moore.
8: We split this building in half, and we've been concentrating on saving what we call Cooler 1. Again, this building is 1,000 feet by 500 feet. And Cooler 1 has not had any fire impinge in it, so it hasn't been fully involved.
5: The cause of that fire is unknown. It's under investigation. 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
5: Authorities are on the hunt for a man who's connected to multiple violent incidents across Kansas and Missouri. Fox's Madison Scarpino has more.
12: The suspect, Oscar Sanchez Munoz, is considered armed and dangerous. The intense search for Sanchez Munoz comes as police say he's responsible for multiple violent incidents in both Missouri and Kansas. He's the prime suspect in five shootings on a highway Tuesday night in Kansas City. After that string of shootings, police found Sanchez Munoz about 10 miles away at a home in Independence, Missouri, where there was then a intense overnight standoff. The standoff ended with the home getting set on fire. Sanchez Munoz was then nowhere to be found. And the reported brother of the suspect is saying their family now has no place to live. All of this is happening as Sanchez Munoz is wanted for a separate shooting in Kansas earlier this month.
5: At least one person was killed in the shootings. Several others sustained serious injuries. All of this happening just miles away from Arrowhead Stadium, where several FIFA World Cup matches were being played. As the Iranian national soccer team continues in World Cup play, the Secretary of Homeland Security says their support team is being closely watched. Here's Fox's Gernell Scott.
13: Iran's World Cup squad continues group play in the 2026 World Cup. Homeland Security Secretary Mark Wayne Mullen said on Fox's Sunday Morning Futures his agency has had to address a suspected Islamic Revolutionary Guard member seeking to come into the U.S. with the team from Tijuana, Mexico.
14: We fly them in the day before the game. Okay. The guy trying to get on the plane yesterday had direct ties to IRGC. We're literally checking them as they get on the plane, as they get off the plane, in both places.
13: Secretary Mullen said his conversations with President Trump and FIFA President Gianni Infantino highlighted the concerns surrounding the Iranian team. Gernal Scott, Fox News.
5: I'm Deborah Valentine. This is Fox News.
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10: Now, WJAG Skywatch weather from Weatherology.
16: Chance of thunderstorms tonight. Otherwise, cloudy skies expected. Lows sit down to about 53. Winds out of the east, 5 to 10 miles per hour. Slight chance of thunderstorms tomorrow. High temperatures reach up to 74. Overcast. I'm meteorologist Jennifer Wojcicki for News Talk WJAG AM 780 and 105.9 FM. Currently, it's 64 degrees.
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2: I'm Kathleen Maloney. President Trump on Truth Social warning Iran that there will be no tolls in the Strait of Hormuz.
3: Unless they're imposed by and for the United States of America, should the deal not be completed. For services rendered as the guardian angel to the countries of the Middle East.
2: Fox's Kevin Cork. U.S. and Iranian negotiators met today in Switzerland. President Trump claims vandals are responsible for problems with the water in the reflecting pool. U.S. Attorney Jeanine Pirro tells Fox News Live.
4: Anyone who was in a position of vandalizing or attempting to vandalize the reflecting pool will face the criminal justice system in D.C.
2: The president ordered extensive work on that pool to get rid of algae, but it appears now that it is back. 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
6: Chance of thunderstorms tonight. Otherwise, cloudy skies expected. Lows dip down to about 53. Winds out of the east, 5 to 10 miles per hour. No chance of thunderstorms tomorrow. High temperatures reach up to 74. Overcast. I'm meteorologist Jennifer Wojcicki for News Talk WJAG AM 780 and 105.9 FM. Currently, it's 64 degrees.
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8: One last thought before I tell my Father's Day story, which I think I get thousands of responses, positive ones on this. I don't think I did it last year on Father's Day. I'm going to do it tonight. If magically all the enemies of Israel were disarmed, Hezbollah, Hamas, Iran, guess what? There would be peace. If, on the other hand, Israel was disarmed, they would be obliterated and they wouldn't exist. Israel responds to what Hezbollah does to kill them, as we would do. And if the enemies of Israel put down their arms, there's going to be peace. If Israel puts down their arms, they will be obliterated. Put that in your pipe and smoke it. Now, the person you're listening to now is not the person, shall I say, growing up as someone that did not have difficulties and problems in my life. And mainly they were occasioned by the fact that my father was a virulent alcoholic who spent time in jail and married to my lovely saintly mother. She never weighed 95 pounds in her whole life. Four children. I was number two of four. And he was a World War II veteran. Came home from the war, got married, started having babies. Very popular at the time. And I was one of those babies. And so we grew up. He was my coach. You know, I like to think my best friend. He named me after him. And I was close to my dad, as I think many boys are. But I could recognize when I was 10, 11, 12 years old that maybe things weren't normal. My father often would not come home. I heard yelling and screaming. My father, I knew, was vacant for weeks at a time. I found out later he was in jail for various DUI-type offenses and fighting and arguing, disorderly conduct, etc. I'm sure DUI. Spent time in the jails of Ohio for his misbehavior. At some point, I was 11, 12 years old. My sainted mother sat us four down and said to us, "Your dad is gone. He's not coming back." And I said, "Well, what happened?" She said, "I don't know all the circumstances, but we're alone. It's me and you four. So we got problems." I said, "Mom," I remember saying, "I'm only 11, 12. What do you mean problems?" "Well, we have no money and we're upside down on mortgages. We're going to move in with a relative." Her name was Annette Arlinghouse, who worked at Procter & Gamble, known as Procter & God. And so we found ourselves, my mom

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9: Chance of thunderstorms tonight. Otherwise, cloudy skies expected. Lows sit down to about 53. Winds out of the east, 5 to 10 miles per hour. Slight chance of thunderstorms. Tomorrow, high temperatures reach up to 74, overcast. I'm meteorologist Jennifer Wojcicki for News Talk WJAG AM 780 and 105.9 FM. Currently, it's 64 degrees.
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11: So don't do what I did. Do something better. A little bit of a news story breaking tonight is that U.S. and Iranian negotiators meeting in Switzerland tonight say a dispute is arising as far as how the $6 billion quickly given to Iran out of, in Qatar will be, how will it be used? And Qatar, I guess, is holding $6 billion of Iranian money. And Qatar wants to quickly give it to Iran, but the Trumps are saying, no, how are you going to use the money? Because if you use the money to rebuild your military or to kill more Jews, guess what, and Christians, don't do that. And so that's the major conflict tonight. Of course, this morning is early morning in Lucerne, Switzerland. So that's going to be a problem. Let's set up the rest of tonight's big show. Coming up later on will be Kevin Jackson of the Black Sphere about what's happening in race relations. You know, on Juneteenth, on Friday, there were dozens of American cities that had massive lawlessness conducted in downtown areas. So he's going to address himself to that. Plus, later on is Scott Powell, Rediscovering America, 250th anniversary coming up. And also Jeff Cruer from New Orleans about, he's got a great column up at townhall.com about why Tulsi Gabbard's story is not being, shall we say, covered. Headline is Tulsi Gabbard makes a grand exit, lays it out how COVID-19 was created because of the money that you and I give to the Wuhan lab, so American taxpayers paid for the creation of COVID-19. And now we pay for the fallout with 1 million dead Americans and 25 million around the world are dead. Hundreds of thousands are disabled. And as a consequence, where do we go now? So let's continue with more. And thanks for listening tonight. And we're going to deal with all these issues tonight and next Sunday night also. Bill Cunningham, the Great American, with you every Sunday night.
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18: On another round of talks with Iran. I'm Kathleen Maloney, Fox News. There are still contentious issues as U.S. and Iranian officials met today in Switzerland.
19: It's been a big day in Switzerland with U.S. negotiators meeting face-to-face with their Iranian counterparts and two differing messages from VP Vance and President Trump. Vice President Vance offering a message of hope, saying that the U.S. and Iran could be turning over a new leaf, with President Trump threatening potential military action if things don't go well. The memorandum of understanding calls for the Straits of Hormuz to be opened and a halt to hostilities in southern Lebanon, but Iran has argued that the U.S. hasn't met its commitment to end the fighting in southern Lebanon. President Trump, meanwhile, called out Iran's support for Hezbollah. Trump posting on Truth Social, Iran must immediately stop their highly paid proxies in Lebanon from causing trouble. If they don't, we'll hit Iran very hard again, just like we did last week, only harder.
18: Fox's Max Gordon with that update. Crews are working to extinguish a fire at a cold storage facility in Southern California. Los Angeles Mayor Karen Bass tells reporters a state of emergency has been declared.
20: Been in communication with the governor and his office. He declared a state of emergency, which allowed us to get resources from the region and also to make sure that our fire department had no financial constraints and is able to meet the needs here.
18: The cause of the fire is unknown. Firefighters will have to remove more than 85 million pounds of spoiled food from the facility when the fire is put out. And Wyndham Clark avoided one of the greatest collapses in U.S. Open history. He hung on to win at Shinnecock Hills on Long Island in New York. Six shots ahead of the start of the final round, he sank two putts from just outside 50 feet for par. 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
18: A massive manhunt underway in Kansas City after an armed suspect reportedly killed one and wounded several others in a series of shootings.
33: The search is really ramping up. We're coming up on about a week since the terrifying string of shootings on Tuesday that led to a fiery standoff with police. Local, state, and federal law enforcement are all working on this manhunt, but they're asking for the public's help in finding him as well. The suspect, 22-year-old Oscar Sanchez Munoz. The FBI says he's 5'8", he has brown hair, brown eyes, a tattoo on his right forearm, and he is considered armed and dangerous. The intense search for Sanchez Munoz comes as police say he's responsible for multiple violent incidents in both Missouri and Kansas. He's the prime suspect in five shootings Tuesday night in Kansas City, Missouri, right by Arrowhead Stadium. Again, one person died. Everyone else was injured.
18: Fox's Madison Scarpino. Key rulings are expected this week in the trial of Tyler Robinson. He's the man suspected of killing Charlie Kirk.
34: One of the biggest questions the judge will answer, whether the death penalty should remain an option in this case. Robinson's attorneys want it taken off the table, saying prosecutors violated a gag order when they spoke to reporters about evidence. Now, that request would only be allowed if the judge rules the gag order was actually violated. Prosecutors say they did nothing wrong and simply corrected what they call misinformation about a ballistics test. A defense filing claimed investigators couldn't confirm a match between the bullet that killed Charlie Kirk and the rifle allegedly used by Robinson. And prosecutors say the report was inconclusive, not a clear exclusion.
18: Fox's Sarah Allegre with that report. Investigators are trying to figure out the cause of a plane crash that killed three people. The small plane went down in a wooded residential area in Bowie, Maryland, late last night. It's believed to be a training flight from New Jersey. I'm Kathleen Maloney. This is Fox News.
0: Hey, so what's a great way to spread awareness that driving high is illegal everywhere? 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
2: Chance of thunderstorms tonight. Otherwise, cloudy skies expected. Lows dip down to about 53. Winds out of the east, 5 to 10 miles per hour. Slight chance of thunderstorms tomorrow. High temperatures reach up to 74. Overcast. I'm meteorologist Jennifer Wojcicki for News Talk WJAG AM 780 and 105.9 FM. Currently, it's 63 degrees.

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1: I'm Sue Guzman. Vice President J.D. Vance and Iranian officials have wrapped up their first round of peace talks in Switzerland. Some lawmakers concerned the deal does not block Iran from obtaining a nuclear weapon. Others questioning how it will spend billions of dollars once unfrozen by the Treasury. Tennessee Congressman Tim Burchett.
2: They see them as a threat, and they want to embrace, let's just be honest, greed is a motivator. They want to embrace the dollar.
1: Los Angeles still under a state of emergency as crews battle a fire that reignited at a cold storage facility in Boyle Heights. L.A. Fire Chief Jaime Moore.
3: So now what we're using is water cannons to cool off the area where cooler one is to keep it cordoned off. We're allowing cooler two to burn off a little more. Then we're going to be able to extinguish this fire.
1: Cause of this fire still under investigation. 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
5: Chance of thunderstorms tonight. Otherwise, cloudy skies expected. Lows sit down to about 53. Winds out of the east, 5 to 10 miles per hour. Slight chance of thunderstorms tomorrow. High temperatures reach up to 74. Overcast. I'm meteorologist Jennifer Wojcicki for News Talk WJAG AM 780 and 105.9 FM. Currently, it's 63 degrees.
4: Carl Steffen, Wayne Larson, and Louis Slabaugh. It's our people who have kept us broadcasting for 100 years. 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
6: Bill Cunningham, the great American. Of course, America's 250th birthday celebration is coming up soon. And I can only imagine if the Founding Fathers could be transported, Star Trek The Next Generation style, from 1776 to 2026, what they would find. I would note that it was certainly the intention of the Biden/Harris administration 2 years ago to plan huge celebrations, assuming Kamala Harris was going to be, of course, in the White House or Joe Biden reelected. Thank God neither one of those two things happened. But there was $50 billion prepared to go out to the cities and states to celebrate certain aspects of America's 250th birthday. It would have been about gay rights, about the environment, about immigrant rights, etc. That thing has changed now completely. So a great column was written by my friend Scott Powell, the American Spectator. America at 250. Is it the dawn or the twilight? And Scott Powell, welcome again to the Bill Cunningham Show. And first of all, give me the things that give you hope and why you think it's a dawn of America. And then we'll talk about the twilight. Why do you believe it's a dawn?
7: Well, we've been in a process as a nation of bottoming out. I would just hope and pray that the American people can really understand that sometimes we have to go through great difficulty in order to turn the corner. It's a little bit like, you know, most all of us have, you know, known people who have had alcoholism or drug addiction, and oftentimes they never really turn around until they bottom out. So it's been my thought that we've been in a process of bottoming out. Certainly the Biden administration achieved that, but there's still a lot of work to be done, because our fundamental problem is that we've driven God out of our culture. And when that happens, there just aren't enough police officers and law enforcement to police society. And so we have people kind of oriented around, well, if I can get away with it, I'll do it. Whereas in the old days, you know, when there was fear of God in people's minds, they'd say, well, no, we don't just want to get away with it. We want to do the right thing.
6: Yeah, in private. And one of the best things a man or woman does, no one is watching. What do you do? You point out some interesting statistics. Violent crime has decreased by 9.3%. Murder, robbery, rape, property crime is down. But on the other hand, the crime statistics, you say, don't capture things like riots, disorder, vagrancy, unlawful occupancy, public perception of being unsafe. And public perception of crime often diverges sharply with the measured data. But, you know, I have a sense, living a good life in the middle of America, that in my way of thinking, crime has always been low because I don't live in areas where these things take place. But on one hand, factually, crime is down, but there's a sense, especially in urban areas, that it's very violent and the sense of violence doesn't capture and the hard statistics, correct?

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7: Fox News, I'm Sue Guzman. Day one of high-level peace talks in Switzerland have wrapped up, and it comes as President Trump issued a stark warning to Iran ahead of time.
8: President Trump, meanwhile, called out Iran's support for Hezbollah. Trump posting on Truth Social, Iran must immediately stop their highly paid proxies in Lebanon from causing trouble. If they don't, we'll hit Iran very hard again, just like we did last week, only harder.
7: Fox's Max Gordon, the two countries have 60 days to fine-tune the peace agreement. More opposition to President Trump's appointment of Bill Pulte as acting director of national intelligence.

0: fine-tune the peace agreement. More opposition to President Trump's appointment of Bill Pulte as acting director of national intelligence. Democratic Representative Jason Crow of Colorado wants CBS's Face the Nation.
1: By law, Congress mandated that this person have significant intelligence experience because they have to make sure that we're keeping Americans safe.
0: President says he tapped Pulte because of his experience in the housing finance system. 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
3: Thunderstorms likely tonight. Otherwise, cloudy skies expected. Lows sit down to about 53. Winds out of the east, 5 to 10 miles per hour. Cloudy skies expected again tomorrow. Slight chance of thunderstorms. Daytime highs approaching 74. I'm meteorologist Jennifer Wojcicki for News Talk WJHE AM 780 and 105.9 FM. Right now, it's 63 degrees.
2: As agriculture goes, so goes Northeast Nebraska. 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
4: I'm Billy Cunningham, the Great American. A few years back, Professor Scott Gerber from Ohio Northern University had some difficulties. And because of his viewpoint discrimination happening in law school, you would think law school professors would be covered by the First Amendment. Maybe not. And I want to get an update from Professor Gerber, what happened after 2 or 3 years of litigation. Plus, he's got a column right now and on Fox News that Clarence Thomas's view of the Declaration can help America recover its founding purpose. That would be great if that occurred. I think we're going the wrong direction in many areas. But first of all, Professor Gerber, welcome again to the Bill Cunningham Show. And give us a capsule. I can vaguely recall, Hedge, on 2 or 3 years ago, you were fired unceremoniously. And then you went into litigation. It worked out well for you. Explain to the American people first what happened at Ohio Northern and Ada, Ohio. Explain that to the American people.
5: Okay. Well, it's good to talk to you, Bill. The case settled. I was reinstated. The university admitted in the public portion of the settlement agreement that I was an outstanding teacher, scholar, and in my committee work, and that I had done nothing wrong. And there's some confidential provisions that I cannot discuss.
4: Okay.
5: So I was represented by America First Legal, and they hired Ben Flowers. Since you're a lawyer, you'll know what I'm about to say.
4: Yeah.
5: Ben was nominated in April by President Trump to the U.S. Court of Appeals for the Sixth Circuit.
4: Great.
5: And Ben was my lead lawyer, and Ben is a brilliant young lawyer. And America First did a nice job for me, and I'm very grateful for that. And I'm also very grateful to the donors who contributed to America First so they could pay Ben and his colleague Julie Byrne and Andrew McCartney, and they could represent me so well.
4: Are you able to give the facts of your case? As I recall, you were hauled out of the classroom. It was unbelievable.
5: Yeah, there's a non-disparagement provision in there. There's no non-disclosure, but there's non-disparagement. And so I want to honor that, and so I'd prefer not to describe it.
4: Okay, let's leave it at that. You have a column on Fox News, Clarence Thomas's view of the Declaration. And because of all the racial stuff going on in America, every now and then it raises its ugly head. I'm thinking about Carmelo Anthony and Austin Metcalf and what's happening there, that racial issues are in the front of mind in Cincinnati. You're not from here. You're about 150 miles away. But we have a situation happening in Cincinnati in which police officers are told directly and indirectly, do not arrest individuals who are black, make it more difficult. If you do arrest people that are black, you have to justify whatever it is you're having done. And you make a great point that I certainly agree that Clarence Thomas holds the highest office of any African-American, perhaps in history. I guess the difference would be Obama. As far as judiciary, number one, Clarence Thomas, second longest service member ever. He's exactly correct. But explain the view of Clarence Thomas when it comes to the Declaration of Independence, how it applies today.
5: Sure, that's a great question. And Clarence Thomas believes and has for his entire judicial career, and he started giving speeches about the Declaration when he was chair of the EEOC, in the early 80s. And so he believes that the Declaration

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5: Showers likely overnight. Otherwise, cloudy skies expected. Lows level off around 53. East winds around 5 miles per hour. Slight chance of rain showers Monday. Highs level off around 73. Overcast skies. I'm meteorologist Jennifer Wojcicki for News Talk WJAG AM 780 and 105.9 FM. 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
6: Jeff Cruer, and Father's Day night concludes. 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It'll be worth it. Once again, thanks for listening. 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
3: Conclude for the day. I'm Sue Guzman, Fox News. The U.S. and Iran kicking off talks in Switzerland Sunday.
0: after signing a memorandum of understanding to reach a final deal within 60 days. The discussions have been strained, as we hear from Fox's Jackie Ibanez.
8: The negotiations are aimed at securing a long-term peace deal while also addressing Iran's nuclear program. They have about 60 days to reach a deal. Pakistan and Qatar are mediating. The talks have reportedly hit obstacles along the way. This after President Trump threatened Tehran's delegation during negotiations. He says the U.S. could resume bombing and take over the Strait of Hormuz if a deal is not reached. Iran's top negotiator strongly condemned the remarks. A U.S. official says the talks have covered several issues, including keeping the Strait of Hormuz open and enforcing the ceasefire in Lebanon.
0: A former U.S. Olympian is among several people arrested for allegedly vandalizing the newly renovated reflecting pool in the nation's capital. U.S. Attorney for D.C., Jeanine Pirro.
12: Look, the president has made it a priority to make D.C. not only safe but beautiful. And there are several citations that have been handed out to individuals, and these are cases that will be prosecuted to the full extent.
0: The historic reflecting pool now undergoing repairs again after reports of algae and peeling coating resurfaced. The crew is working round the clock to try to finish those repairs before the 4th of July America 250 celebration. Fire crews still have their hands full with a fire at a cold storage warehouse in Southern California where a state of emergency is in effect. Fire Chief Jaime Moore.
13: We split this building in half and we've been concentrating on saving what we call Cooler 1. Again, this building is 1,000 feet by 500 feet. And Cooler 1 has not had any fire impinge in it, so it hasn't been fully involved.
0: Fire officials say the massive fire has been burning since Wednesday and is very complex to firefighters. 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
0: Israel's ambassador to the United Nations says his nation is negotiating with Lebanon and cannot understand Iran's interference with it. We have more from Fox's Grinnell Scott.
15: As Iran negotiates with the U.S. to end hostilities in its own nation, Iran is also focused on Lebanon and the ongoing conflict between Israel and Hezbollah. Israel's U.N. ambassador Danny Danon said on Fox News Sunday his nation is talking to Lebanese leaders to bring freedom to their nation.
16: With the control of the Lebanese government, the Lebanese military, and without the presence of the proxies of Iran. But, you know, it's a warning sign because it shows us that Iran, they still have interest in the region.
15: On Truth Social, President Trump urged Iran to control Hezbollah fighters or face being hit very hard militarily once again. Grinnell Scott, Fox News.
0: Authorities are on the hunt for a man connected to multiple violent incidents across Kansas and Missouri. Details from Fox's Madison Scarpino.
17: The suspect, Oscar Sanchez Munoz, is considered armed and dangerous. The intense search for Sanchez Munoz comes as police say he's responsible for multiple violent incidents in both Missouri and Kansas. He's the prime suspect in five shootings on a highway Tuesday night in Kansas City. After that string of shootings, police found Sanchez Munoz about 10 miles away at a home in Independence, Missouri, where there was then a intense overnight standoff. The standoff ended with the home getting set on fire. Sanchez Munoz was then nowhere to be found. And the reported brother of the suspect is saying their family now has no place to live. All of this is happening as Sanchez Munoz is wanted for a separate shooting in Kansas earlier this month.
0: At least one person was killed in those shootings. Several others sustained serious injuries. This happened just miles away from Arrowhead Stadium. That's where several FIFA World Cup matches were being played. I'm Sue Guzman. This is Fox News.
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5: Showers likely overnight, otherwise cloudy skies expected. Lows level off around 53, east winds around 5 miles per hour. Slight chance of rain showers Monday. Highs level off around 73, overcast skies. I'm meteorologist Jennifer Wojcicki for News Talk WJAG AM 780 and 105.9 FM. Currently 63.

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4: From Congress made, I'm Sue Guzman, Fox News. Mediators from Pakistan and Qatar say there has been encouraging progress in the first round of peace talks between Iran and the U.S. and Switzerland. The discussions, though, have been strained, as we hear from Fox's Jackie Avanias.
5: High-level negotiations between the U.S. and Iran are off to a tense start in Switzerland after Tehran condemned President Trump's comments about more attacks if Iran goes back on an interim deal. He also threatened to bomb Iran if its proxies in Lebanon don't stop attacking Israel. Tehran responded by saying Israel's deadly strikes must also stop immediately. Trump further suggested the U.S. could take over the vital Strait of Hormuz if a long-term deal is not reached. Negotiations led by Vice President J.D. Vance have wrapped up for now, but technical teams will keep working toward a deal all week. A U.S. official says the talks were productive and covered several issues, including ensuring safe passage through the Strait of Hormuz and maintaining the ceasefire in Lebanon.
4: Both sides have agreed to allow 60 days to iron out the details of the agreement. Israel's ambassador to the United Nations says his nation is negotiating with Lebanon and cannot understand Iran's interference with it. More from Fox's Grinnell Scott.
6: As Iran negotiates with the U.S. to end hostilities in its own nation, Iran is also focused on Lebanon and the ongoing conflict between Israel and Hezbollah. Israel's U.N. ambassador Danny Danon said on Fox News Sunday his nation is talking to Lebanese leaders to bring freedom to their nation.
7: With the control of the Lebanese government, the Lebanese military, and without the presence of the proxies of Iran. But, you know, it's a warning sign because it shows us that Iran, they still have interest in the region.
6: On Truth Social, President Trump urged Iran to control Hezbollah fighters or face being hit very hard militarily once again. Grinnell Scott, Fox News.
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4: An explosion tearing through Qatar's key natural gas export terminal Sunday night as workers tried to resume operations there after Iran bombed it during the conflict with the U.S., forcing it to shut down for weeks. At least 54 people were injured. 18 are still reported missing. The blast at the Las Lafan industrial area could shake global energy markets as Qatar remains one of the world's top natural gas producers. A former U.S. Olympian is among several people arrested for allegedly vandalizing the newly renovated reflecting pool in the nation's capital. U.S. Attorney for D.C., Janine Pirro.
15: You've got to go after every crime. And in the identification of even minor crimes, you create an atmosphere or a climate where people become more respectful. So we have the ability and we will prosecute every violation of law.
4: The historic area is undergoing repairs again after reports of algae and peeling coatings surfaced. Crews working round the clock trying to finish those repairs before the 4th of July for the America 250 celebration. Fire crews still have their hands full with a fire at a cold storage warehouse in Southern California where a state of emergency is in effect. Fire Chief Jaime Moore.
16: We split this building in half. And we've been concentrating on saving what we call Cooler 1. Again, this building is 1,000 feet by 500 feet. And Cooler One has not had any fire impinge in it, so it hasn't been fully involved.
4: A massive fire has been burning since Wednesday. Trump-backed candidate businessman Abelardo de la Espria is holding a razor-thin lead in Colombia's presidential election with nearly all the votes counted Sunday. He ran on a platform of a stronger economy and a crackdown on crime. His opponent, Iván Zapata, was trailing. He had pledged to maintain the policies of President Gustavo Petro, the country's first leftist president, who had been calling for state pension payments for the poor and a moratorium on new oil projects. I'm Sue Gosman. This is Fox News.
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18: Showers likely overnight. Otherwise, cloudy skies expected. Lows level off around 53. East winds around 5 miles per hour. Slight chance of rain showers Monday. Highs level off around 73. Overcast skies. I'm meteorologist Jennifer Wojcicki for News Talk WJAG AM 780 and 105.9 FM. 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
7: From progress made, I'm Sue Guzman, Fox News. Mediators from Pakistan and Qatar say there has been encouraging progress in the first round of peace talks between Iran and the U.S. and Switzerland. The discussions, though, have been strained, as we hear from Fox's Jackie Ibanez.
8: High-level negotiations between the U.S. and Iran are off to a tense start in Switzerland after Tehran condemned President Trump's comments about more attacks if Iran goes back on an interim deal. He also threatened to bomb Iran if its proxies in Lebanon don't stop attacking Israel. Tehran responded by saying Israel's deadly strikes must also stop immediately. Trump further suggested the U.S. could take over the vital Strait of Hormuz if a long-term deal is not reached. Negotiations led by Vice President J.D. Vance have wrapped up for now, but technical teams will keep working toward a deal all week. A U.S. official says the talks were productive and covered several issues, including ensuring safe passage through the Strait of Hormuz and maintaining the ceasefire in Lebanon.
7: Both sides have agreed to allow 60 days to iron out the details of the agreement. Israel's ambassador to the United Nations says his nation is negotiating with Lebanon and cannot understand Iran's interference with it. More from Fox's Grinnell Scott.
9: As Iran negotiates with the U.S. to end hostilities in its own nation, Iran is also focused on Lebanon and the ongoing conflict between Israel and Hezbollah. Israel's U.N. ambassador Danny Danon said on Fox News Sunday his nation is talking to Lebanese leaders to bring freedom to their nation.
10: With the control of the Lebanese government, the Lebanese military, and without the presence of the proxies of Iran. But, you know, it's a warning sign because it shows us that Iran, they still have interest in the region.
9: On Truth Social, President Trump urged Iran to control Hezbollah fighters or face being hit very hard militarily once again. Grinnell Scott, Fox News.
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7: An explosion tearing through Qatar's key natural gas export terminal Sunday night as workers tried to resume operations there after Iran bombed it during the conflict with the U.S., forcing it to shut down for weeks. At least 54 people were injured. 18 are still reported missing. The blast at the Las Lafan industrial area could shake global energy markets as Qatar remains one of the world's top natural gas producers. A former U.S. Olympian is among several people arrested for allegedly vandalizing the newly renovated reflecting pool in the nation's capital. U.S. Attorney for D.C. Jeanine Pirro.
18: You've got to go after every crime. And in the identification of even minor crimes, you create an atmosphere or a climate where people become more respectful. So we have the ability and we will prosecute every violation of law.
7: The historic area is undergoing repairs again after reports of algae and peeling coatings surfaced. Crews working round the clock trying to finish those repairs before the 4th of July for the America 250 celebration. Fire crews still have their hands full with a fire at a cold storage warehouse in Southern California where a state of emergency is in effect. Fire Chief Jaime Moore.
19: We split this building in half. We've been concentrating on saving what we call Cooler 1. Again, this building is 1,000 feet by 500 feet. And Cooler One has not had any fire impinge in it, so it hasn't been fully involved.
7: A massive fire has been burning since Wednesday. Trump-backed candidate businessman Abelardo de la Espria is holding a razor-thin lead in Colombia's presidential election with nearly all the votes counted Sunday. He ran on a platform of a stronger economy and a crackdown on crime. His opponent, Ivan Zepeda, was trailing. He had pledged to maintain the policies of President Gustavo Petro, the country's first leftist president, who had been calling for state pension payments for the poor and a moratorium on new oil projects. I'm Sue Guzman. This is Fox News.
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20: Showers likely overnight. Otherwise, cloudy skies expected. Lows level off around 53. East winds around 5 miles per hour. Slight chance of rain showers Monday. Highs level off around 73. Overcast skies. I'm meteorologist Jennifer Wojcicki for News Talk WJAG AM 780 and 105.9 FM. 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
10: After a shaky start, I'm Sue Guzman, Fox News. Iranian Foreign Minister Abbas Araghchi taking to X, saying there was major progress made in the first day of talks with the U.S. to end the conflict between Israel and Hezbollah in Lebanon. Araghchi saying thanks to mediation by Pakistan and Qatar, oil and petrochemical exports are being waived, the blockade in the Strait of Hormuz is being lifted, and some Iranian frozen assets released. It comes after President Trump issued a threat, as we hear from Fox's Jackie Ibanez.
11: High-level negotiations between the U.S. and Iran are off to a tense start in Switzerland after Tehran condemned President Trump's comments about more attacks if Iran goes back on an interim deal. He also threatened to bomb Iran if its proxies in Lebanon don't stop attacking Israel. Tehran responded by saying Israel's deadly strikes must also stop immediately. Trump further suggested the U.S. could take over the vital Strait of Hormuz if a long-term deal is not reached. Negotiations led by Vice President J.D. Vance have wrapped up for now, but technical teams will keep working toward a deal all week. A U.S. official says the talks were productive and covered several issues, including ensuring safe passage through the Strait of Hormuz and maintaining the ceasefire in Lebanon.
10: Meanwhile, Republican U.S. Senator Lindsey Graham of South Carolina is skeptical that a diplomatic resolution can be reached.
12: If this diplomatic effort fails, President Trump is going to take the Strait of Hormuz. Yeah. We're going to run it. We're going to try to get Saudi Arabia to join the Abraham Accords to end the Arab-Israeli conflict in 2026. And if Iran continues to attack Israel and Lebanon, the new policy will be we'll hit Iran.
10: And Graham on CBS's Face the Nation. Trump-backed candidate, millionaire businessman Abelardo de la Estrella, is now holding a razor lead in Colombia's presidential election over his opponent, Ivan Cepeda, with nearly all the votes counted Sunday. 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
10: UK Prime Minister Keir Starmer is expected to announce his resignation today. He has faced growing pressure within his own party over issues such as the economy and the cost of living. Andy Burnham, who won a parliamentary election last week, is considered a favorite to replace him if he steps down. President Trump says vandals who damaged a refurbished reflecting pool in D.C. will be held accountable, and the D.C. U.S. attorney is backing him. We have more from Fox's Grinnell Scott.
14: As President Trump claimed on Truth Social that there are people trying to destroy and demean work on the National Mall's reflecting pool, U.S. attorney for the District of Columbia Jeanine Pirro said on Fox's The Sunday Briefing, the law is on the lookout.
15: If there are more serious products that are put into the reflecting pool to create more algae or a bigger problem, then we'll consider more serious charges.
14: Park police officers reportedly arrested someone late last week they said was peeling paint from the pool after chemicals were put in to kill the algae blooms. Grinnell Scott, Fox News.
10: Fire crews still have their hands full with a blaze at a cold storage warehouse in Southern California where a state of emergency is in effect. Fire Chief Jaime Moore.
16: We split this building in half and we've been concentrating on saving what we call Cooler 1. Again, this building is 1,000 feet by 500 feet and Cooler 1 has not had any fire impinge in it, so it hasn't been fully involved.
10: Massive fire has been burning since Wednesday. And a federal judge has extended his block on enforcement of an Ohio law that would require children under the age of 16 get parental consent to use social media apps. The judge is ruling Monday, coming in a lawsuit filed by the trade group NetChoice. It represents TikTok, Snapchat, Meta, and other major tech companies that had argued the law unconstitutionally impedes free speech. I'm Sue Guzman. This is Fox News.
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20: Rain showers likely overnight. Otherwise, cloudy skies expected. Lows level off around 53. Easterly winds around 5 miles per hour. Slight chance of rain showers Monday. Highs around 73. Cloudy skies expected. I'm meteorologist Jennifer Wojcicki from News Talk WJAG AM 780 and 105.9 FM. Right now, it's 61 degrees.

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1: Seedling diseases. Hello, everyone. I'm Mark Dorenkamp with Managing for Profit on Brownfield. BASF Technical Service Representative Mike Probst says excessive rains in parts of the Midwest and Delta have spawned soybean diseases. He tells Brownfield seed treatments have been somewhat effective against Rhizoctonia and Pythium, and it's important to be scouting. More after this on Brownfield.
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1: BASF Technical Service Rep Mike Probst says a wet start to the growing season is leading to early disease pressure in soybeans.
4: Given the excessive rainfall that we've had, most folks have probably already determined whether they were successful in controlling some of those early seedling diseases, and we did see some of those early in the year, which is not a surprise given that some of these soybeans were planted so early and then had so much rain on them afterwards. But I have to say, I was actually kind of impressed with the number of fields that I looked at that managed to avoid significant issues. And I think that speaks volumes about the seed treatment packages that we are putting on these soybeans, that they're able to tolerate such early planting and such cool, wet conditions that are just prime for some of these early season diseases like Rhizoctonia and Pythium and things like that, that they managed to survive those conditions. I think that's a testament to the seed treatments that we're using today. However, we are not done evaluating our seed treatments, in my opinion. We've had the weather that is going to be really conducive for things like red crown rot and sudden death syndrome. The problem is we don't really have a full understanding of how well we controlled those until we get to the end of the year. And so my advice that I've been given to farmers that have asked about it is, evaluating seedling disease and early season disease is kind of a year-long process because we might get, you know, until July, August, maybe even September before we see some of the symptoms of something like sudden death syndrome start to show up. And so that's when you have to reevaluate whether that seed treatment package that you used was successful or not. And if you're seeing that, do you need to pivot to something that's effective?
1: What do you recommend growers do from now into July and August? Is it frequent scouting? If so, you know, what are you looking for? Can you be proactive on any of this?
4: You can be proactive in your scouting. The trouble with early season diseases, if you're specifically talking about some of those seedling diseases, we really are past the point of where we can do anything about them. At this point, foliar fungicides really don't seem to have much of an impact on controlling those diseases. However, if you are seeing some of those show up or you're seeing some of the symptoms or effects of some of those early season diseases, in my opinion, it makes that foliar fungicide application throughout the summer even that much more important.
1: I'm Mark Dorenkamp with Managing for Profit on Brownfield.
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6: Slight chance of rain showers overnight. Otherwise, mainly cloudy skies expected. Lows level up around 53. East winds around 5 miles per hour. Highs around 73. Monday, slight chance for showers. I'm meteorologist Jennifer Wojcicki for News Talk WJAG AM 780 and 105.9 FM. Right now, 61.

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3: 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He really wanted us to be taken care of if something happened to him. 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
13: This is a Fox News alert. I'm Sue Guzman, UK Prime Minister Keir Starmer with a major political announcement this morning.
14: I will resign as leader of the Labour Party. I have spoken to His Majesty the King this morning to inform him of my decision.
13: He says he will remain caretaker Prime Minister until a new Labour leader is chosen in the next few weeks. Andy Burnham, who won a parliamentary election last week, considered a favourite to replace him. After a rough start and the threat of continued bombing from President Trump, Iran's Foreign Minister Abbas Araghchi says progress has been made in the first day of talks in Switzerland, the talks continuing today. And Los Angeles remains under a state of emergency as crews are still battling a fire that reignited at a cold storage facility in Boyle Heights. The cause under investigation. It's been burning since Wednesday. 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

0: News. I'm CJ Papa. Britain will soon have a new leader. Prime Minister Keir Starmer reveals his decision earlier, saying he informed King Charles. Starmer's Labour Party won in a landslide less than 2 years ago. Now he becomes a caretaker to a new leader of the Labour Party is chosen. Major progress in Switzerland in the peace talks between the U.S. and mediators from Iran and other nations. Vice President J.D. Vance is there.
1: Can we turn over a new leaf? Can we change relations in the Middle East permanently? Or do we go back to doing things the old way?
2: A U.S. diplomat involved in the talks told Fox News some of the discussion was focused on clarifying the confusing messaging on the Strait of Hormuz to ensure it will remain open, adding that robust discussions on all elements of the nuclear deal are ongoing.
0: Fox's Trey Yinks in Tel Aviv. 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
4: Cloudy today with a slight chance for showers. High of 73. Southeast winds 5 to 10 miles per hour. 56 tonight. Slight chance of thunderstorms. Thunderstorms likely tomorrow. Highs level off around 75. Cloudy skies expected. I'm meteorologist Paul Trombley for News Talk WJAG AM 780 and 105.9 FM. Right now, it's 61 degrees.

0: This is America in the Morning from Westwood One. Coming up this half hour.
1: President Trump threatens Iran Sunday with renewed strikes, even as talks got underway in Switzerland. I'm Julie Walker.
2: Growing obstacles in the quest for peace in the Middle East. I'm Clayton Neville.
3: President Trump unveils the new Air Force One. Ed Donahue, Washington.
4: Massive warehouse fire in Los Angeles, burning since Wednesday and no end in sight. I'm Katie Clark with details.
5: SpaceX will fly with self-writing code. I'm the new old tech guy, Chuck Palm.
6: Director James Burroughs has died at age 85. I'm Donna Water.
7: Who's playing in current and upcoming concert tours. I'm Kevin Kaw.
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0: It's 5 till America in the Morning continues. He was a legendary Hollywood TV show director who was known as the master of the sitcom and the face behind such shows as Cheers, Friends, and Will and Grace. Correspondent Donna Warder reports on the death of TV director James Burrows.
1: Director James Burrows has died at age 85. Burrows was the director behind Cheers, Sometimes You Wanna Go Where, Taxi, Will and Grace, and Friends. I'll be there for you. Burrows' family confirmed his death to People magazine, saying he passed away peacefully on Friday. He got his start in television in 1974, directing episodes of The Mary Tyler Moore Show, The Bob Newhart Show, and Laverne and Shirley.
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1: Burrows co-created Cheers, directing most of the episodes and all 246 episodes of Will and Grace.
3: Why do we have to sit with all the weirdos?
4: Oh, it's fun. It's family style.
5: Yeah, it's family style. Later the waiters come over and tell you what a disappointment you are to them.
1: Director James Burrows, dead at 85. I'm Donna Warder.
0: From Ariana Grande to rock legends Bon Jovi and AC/DC, there are a number of hot summer concerts to plan for through October. Entertainment reporter Kevin Carr has details.
6: With plenty of warm days left in the summer, music fans can still find a major concert tour on the schedule. Ariana Grande just kicked off the Eternal Sunshine Tour this month, with performances continuing through September. I need somebody to body. BTS is back with specialty Oreos and events around the globe. Fresh off winning Artist of the Year at the American Music Awards, this breakthrough K-pop band is currently on their Arirang World Tour through next spring. I'd risk it all for you. Other major music stars already on tour this summer include Bruno Mars, Post Malone, Olivia Dean, and Zach Bryan, all playing through October. I'm in love with the shape of you. Ed Sheeran is currently performing on the Loop Tour, which goes through November before heading overseas. And classic rock is back with new tours in July from AC/DC, Motley Crue, and Bon Jovi. Finally, Olivia Rodrigo's The Unraveled Tour kicks off in September and runs into next spring. Similarly, the North American leg of Doja Cat's tour movie World kicks off in October and runs through December. I'm Kevin Carr.
0: America in the Morning for Monday, June 22nd, 2026 is produced by Jeff McKay and Tom Cusick. I'm John Trout. This is Westwood One.
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11: I'm Dave Anthony, Fox News.
12: I will resign as leader of the Labour Party. I have spoken to His Majesty the King this morning to inform him of my decision.
11: Keir Starmer will step down, though not immediately, as his party works to pick a new leader and prime minister. Potentially new parliament member Andy Burnham, who will seek the office, Fox's Jeff Paul reports from London.
2: Starmer has faced economic pressure as well as criticism for his handling of illegal immigration and the appointment of former Jeffrey Epstein friend Peter Mandelson as U.S. ambassador. He also experienced a souring relationship with the White House after the U.K. didn't join in on the Iran war. President Trump yesterday writing this on social media, he failed badly on two very important subjects, immigration and energy.
11: The president also threatened to bomb Iran again over the weekend. At times, there were tense talks between the U.S. and Iran with mediators in Switzerland. Vice President Vance was there, saying the initial deal will prevent Iran from getting a nuclear weapon as negotiations continue for 60 days.
13: The Iranians also acknowledged major progress in the talks, adding that a deconfliction cell for Lebanon will be the first real test of the understanding. Israel and Hezbollah did not trade fire on Sunday for the first time since March 2nd. In response, Israel lifted all restrictions for civilians in the northern part of the country. In a call with Fox News on Sunday, President Trump said he was disappointed Israel can't put Hezbollah away.
11: Fox's Trey Yingston, Tel Aviv, now to Washington, where President Trump says work will begin immediately fixing the reflecting pool. He claims it was seriously vandalized. Writing on Truth Social, who would do such a thing? U.S. Attorney for D.C. Jeanine Pirro tells Fox they'll prosecute those issued citations.
14: Look, the president has made it a priority to make D.C. not only safe but beautiful.
11: That pool has turned green, filled with algae, after a company the president hired painted the bottom of the pool dark blue, but some of that paint's peeled off, seen floating in the pool. America's listening to Fox News.
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11: It was a violent weekend in Chicago. Shootings left 7 people dead, more than 30 wounded, prompting President Trump to renew his call for a National Guard intervention, something Democratic Governor J.B. Pritzker has rejected for Illinois. The president wrote on Truth Social he could make Chicago safe in 1 month. There's been a school shooting in the Philippines.
16: Police say the suspects, aged 14 and 15, were armed with one pistol each. We're told they opened fire at a high school in the central Philippines, killing 3 fellow students and wounding 7 more. Most of the dead and injured are girls. The regional police chief told reporters the suspects are close friends who said that they'd been bullied in school. President Ferdinand Marcos Jr. has ordered an investigation and asked law enforcement to boost school security. Jonathan Savage, Fox News.
11: On Wall Street, stock futures are mixed, barely moving at all before this week's trading. At soccer's World Cup, Iran played to a draw for the second time, 0-0 against Belgium. Cape Verde also tied Uruguay 2-2. Egypt got its first ever World Cup win, topping New Zealand 3-1 in a couple of 4-0 matches. Spain over Saudi Arabia, Japan topped Tunisia. In golf, Wyndham Clark won the U.S. Open, the third major tournament of the year, but he nearly blew it.
17: Well, Clark started the day 6 strokes ahead of the field. He bogeyed 3 of his first 7 holes. And at the same time, Sam Burns made a charge, giving himself a couple putts late to tie for the lead. Burns ended up finishing 1 stroke back, watching Clark par the 18th, as he held on to become just the 9th golfer ever to lead the U.S. Open wire-to-wire, winning the tournament for the second time in his career.
18: I'm proud of myself that I battled through. I mean, things really could have gotten away from me, and I stood tough, and yeah, I would have liked to win by more, but as long as you win, it doesn't matter.
17: Clark, courtesy of the USGA. Greg Thompson, Fox News.
11: In NASCAR, Corey Heim won his first career cup race on a first-of-its-kind track, a road course set up on a U.S. Navy base near San Diego, California. I'm Dave Anthony. This is Fox News.
19: From the WJAG and Norfolk Daily News Newsroom, I'm Paul Hughes. A judge has denied a rural Wisner man's request to move his murder trial out of Wayne County. According to the Norfolk Daily News, in an order signed Thursday afternoon, District Judge Michael Long wrote that 34-year-old Carl Ruskamp did not meet his burden of showing that pretrial publicity had made it impossible to secure a fair trial and impartial jury in Wayne County. Ruskamp is charged with first-degree murder, use of a firearm to commit a felony, and possession of a firearm by a prohibited person in connection to the death of his father, 65-year-old Gerald Ruskamp, on September 7, 2022. Ruskamp's trial, which could last up to 2 weeks, is scheduled to begin July 20th. The Nebraska minimum wage's increase over the last 3 years is causing concerns, especially over teen unemployment. Rebecca Paxton is research director for the Employment Policies Institute and said they've been studying data for decades and have found teens are the most vulnerable to minimum wage increases. Paxton told Newstalk WJAG from May of 2023 to May of 2026, Nebraska's minimum wage has increased from $9 an hour to $15. Meanwhile, the state's teen unemployment ages 16 to 19 has jumped 146%.
20: It's those entry-level jobs, folks that are just trying to get started in their careers. And so we typically look at government data periodically to see how different states are faring, whether or not they've had minimum wage increases. And we happen to notice that, you know, when we looked at all 50 states' teen unemployment rates, Nebraska was topping the list in terms of how much teen unemployment has grown over the last 3 years.
19: Teen unemployment in Nebraska has risen from 3.8% in May of 2023 to 9.4% in May of 2026. That's news from the WJAG and Norfolk Daily News newsroom. For those stories and more, go to WJAG.com.
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11: Good morning, Northeast Nebraska. Pat Cavay with you here from the Farmers Price Studios downtown River Point in Norfolk, filling in for Jeffrey Steffen out on vacation. He will be back on Friday to lead you out through for the week, but you've got me double dipping in the mornings and then again in the noon hour Monday through Thursday this week. We have a lot to get through here in the 6 o'clock hour. Not only do we have Brownfields, Nebraska Ag headline news of fowl commodity and livestock report, but we'll also take a look at what happened on this day in history. You know we got to do that when I do the shows here. We'll have that about 6:20 this morning. Relook at news and sports from the weekend. We have winner take all. The U.S. men's soccer team, who, yeah, they had a tad bit of luck early on and then used that on their way to a win against Australia on Friday. And then also, if you missed it, Jeff, we've got our replay of Ask the Doctor. That'll be about 6:40 here this morning. Before we get to all that, though, we have a recap of weather from yesterday.
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11: All right, and speaking of yesterday, we got up to, Bill, scroll up, there we go, only 70 degrees. That was about 5 o'clock in the afternoon. 60 was our low. That was just before 7 o'clock in the morning. Midnight to midnight, we got 19 hundredths of an inch of moisture. We had pretty good rainfall throughout, pretty much, let's just call it the entire state. Okay, seemed to be heavier, though, the farther south you got, but everyone got some moisture. It did take a little bit of a bite over the weekend into our deficit. We're below normal on the month by about 1.6 inches, on the year by about 3.4. Could have another chance of rain showers come through tomorrow, tonight, and tomorrow morning, I should say. And outside of that, we're going to be kind of dry a little bit. And temperatures could be warming up as well. We'll get to our extended forecast here in just a moment. Normal high for today is 84. Record of 103 was set back on 1930. We're not going to get anywhere close to those today. 60 is a normal low. Record of 43 was set back in 1902. Sunrise was about 15 minutes ago, about 5:55. Sunset this evening will be at 9:09. Sunrise tomorrow morning, also at 5:55, with sunset also at 9:09. Today we're going to be heading for a high of about 73.
3: southeast winds, about 5 to 10 miles an hour, 56 for an overnight low tonight. Maybe a small chance of rain showers could come through. If we get any moisture tonight, it's not going to amount to much. Maybe 0.02 of an inch. Tomorrow, a little bit warmer, 75 for a high, and that's probably going to be our better chance of rain showers. They're thinking maybe a quarter of an inch between the daytime and close to 1,500 at night as well, as we get down to low about 57. So maybe another, oh, let's call it close to 0.4 of an inch is what they expect for your Tuesday. Wednesday, we're going to dry out, looking at a high of about 78 as well. Winds out of the northwest, 5 to 10 miles an hour. 54 for your overnight low Wednesday night. Then we're going to hang out in the mid-70s throughout the rest of the week before trying to get to the upper, to the mid and upper 80s by the weekend. 75 Thursday, 76 Friday, 84 on Saturday, and pushing 90 on Sunday. Update our temperatures. Take a look around the state this hour. Looks like our cool spot, you got to go all the way out to Kimball. They're at 50 degrees right now. 63 is your warm areas out of that North Platte along with McCook. Closer to home, 59 in Fremont, 57 in Albion. You also have, 57 in Wayne. You also have 59 in O'Neill. And it's sitting 61 degrees in Albion, Columbus, and here in downtown Norfolk. Nebraska's Ag Headline News from Brownfield. That's coming up here in about 60 seconds as we have 6:11.
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23: With a look at your Ag News headlines, I'm Erin Anderson on Brownfield. Cattle producers want the USDA to be more transparent about New World screwworm. Jeff Reed, a cattle producer from southern Missouri, says transparency could help him make more proactive management decisions. A meteorologist with Aura Commodities says the rainy spring and early summer have alleviated drought concerns for much of the Corn Belt. However, Xander Lowry tells Brownfield some areas haven't fully recovered. An ag economist says a new tool from Purdue Center for Commercial Agriculture could help producers calculate the cost of production. Chad Feaster says the platform utilizes local data to give farmers a more accurate financial picture. For more ag news, markets, and weather, go to brownfieldagnews.com. I'm Erin Anderson for Brownfield. Many farmers are getting a jump start on planning fungicide applications this season. FMC Technical Service Manager Madison Wozniak says one of the best ways to control tar spot is selecting multiple modes of action.
24: The more modes of action, the better, and that's for a multitude of reasons, one being good resistance management, but also increasing our spectrum of control.
23: Wozniak tells Brownfield fungicide timing is one of the most difficult decisions a grower has to make.
24: 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Holding off until R2, R3 has been a very efficacious application timing, especially if diseases like tar spot or southern rust end up moving in late. Something like Adastrio, we've seen that that unique combination of active ingredients provides a very strong level of broad-spectrum control.
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0: Another week of volatility. Hello, I'm Kellen Hebekin with a Brownfield Commodity Market Update. Speed wins, that's why Stein's focused on delivering higher yielding genetics faster than the competition, and why Stein released more new Enlist E3 lines than any other company. Stein has yield. Jeff Peterson with Heartland Farm Partners has a look back at what happened this week in commodity markets.
1: Sit back and look at the 30,000 foot view. You know, we've just seen a big sell off that happened. You know, and they've pressured down. Funds have continued to get out of their positions, and there's a multitude of reasons for that. You know, obviously we've seen the crude oil price back down, and now we're trying to see, can this market find a bottom? And that's really what's happening. And we do believe that it's pulled back too far. If we ultimately, you know, think about the fund positions, they adjusted accordingly because the crude oil price falling. Because maybe they were thinking that, you know, if prices were going to go a lot higher in crude, maybe they thought corn and soybeans was a good buy. We know that the strength in crude that we had prices, we know that that spilled over to help the price of soybean oil, and that helped drive up soybeans. So there was a lot of factors there, but all of a sudden whenever all the traders got, you know, satisfied or didn't think there was much opportunity with crude going up, and it looked like we were getting in the end to the U.S.-Iran war, then they started piling out, and it really became technically the market. We just kept, you know, breaking levels of support. Now we're getting down into levels where, you know, I think some end users stepping in and buying. I don't think they want to short this market at this point. We've got a big report at the end of the month on planted acreage, and you know, we're going to have to watch and see. There's a few people out there that think we're going to see more corn acres than we saw.
0: I'm Kellen Hebekin, and now Brownfield's Brent Barnett has a look at news in the livestock industry after this.
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6: A Southwest Iowa cattle farmer says his family is still picking up the pieces after a devastating storm system hit his area June 11th.
7: Nobody's hurt. We got a place to stay, and it's going to be a long time cleaning up.
6: Tom Shipley of Nottoway tells Brownfield his family took cover shortly after 6 a.m.
7: There's several places got hit really hard. A lot of people lost a bunch of grain storage.
6: The National Weather Service in Omaha says at least 8 tornadoes touched down during the storm, which swept through the southwest corner of the state. Shipley says his home was hit, and he believes the house will be a total loss.
7: I had a big pecan tree, which not many of those around in Iowa, but I had one. But I don't anymore, because it came right down into the kitchen.
6: Shipley says his cattle herd was spared.
7: My granddaughter, that was her biggest concern. Are the cows okay, Grandpa? Yeah, cows are fine, Mom. Cows are fine. Still kind of in shell shock, I guess.
6: I'm Brent Barnett with Brownfield.
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3: Alrighty, we have 619 from the Farmers Pride Studios downtown River Point in Norfolk. Back to be with you again, filling in for Jeffrey Steffen here this morning. Jeff out in the Black Hills doing a little vacay time. So you have me today, tomorrow, Wednesday, and Thursday. He'll be back on Friday. Now it's time at 619. for a look at this day in history. We are going to start back in, as we scroll all the way down, 168 BCE, when the Romans defeated the Macedonians under King Perseus at the Battle of Pydna, which marked the end of the Macedonian monarchy and allowed Rome's annexation of Macedonia as well. Several centuries later, in 1611, English explorer Henry Hudson, who earlier had tried to discover a short route from Europe to Asia through the Arctic Ocean, was set adrift with his son and seven others in the Hudson Bay by mutineers. About close to two decades later, at 1633, accused of hearsay, Galileo was forced to recant his support of the Copernican system, which held that the sun was the center of the solar system as well. A few centuries later, in 1815, Napoleon was abdicated as French emperor for the second time in his life. 1887, English biologist and philosopher Julian Huxley was born in London. He greatly influenced the modern development of embryology, which, is the study of the formation and development of an embryo and fetus. So, if it wasn't for his work, we probably wouldn't be where we're at in the medical field today. Taking a look at else what happened on this day back in, where did my 22s go? Let's go back. Computer's deciding to have a little fun with me this morning. There we are. I was jumping to the 23rd for some reason. Back in 1906, American motion picture director and producer Billy Wilder, who was known for films that humorously treat subjects of controversy and other biting indictments of hypocrisy in American life, was born in Austria. About 4 years later, in 1910, Catherine Dunham, an African-American dancer, choreographer, and anthropologist noted for her innovative interpretations of primitive and ethnic dances, was born on this day. 1940, with an invading German force at his door in mid-June 1940, the French government, under the leadership of Marshal Philippe Pétain, signed the armistice with Germany, thereby creating Vichy France, the French state. 1 year later, 1941, Germany violated the German-Soviet Non-Aggression Pact of 1939 and attacked the Soviet Union during World War II. For you movie guys, the animated musical Lady and the Tramp, one of Walt Disney's most endearing movies, was released in U.S. theaters back on this day in 1955. In 1968, Argentine football, or as we call it, soccer player Diego Maradona scored his memorable Hand of God goal, where the ball struck his hand, but the referee mistakenly thought it had hit his head in a 1986 FIFA World Cup quarterfinal game against England, helping Argentina win the match and ultimately win the tournament for their second FIFA World Cup title. A few others tell you about 1969 in Cleveland, the severely polluted Cuyahoga River caught on fire when an oil slick floating on the surface ignited. Although this was not the first fire on the river, the incident garnered national attention and led to an anti-pollution measures that subsequently improved the river's condition. In 1978, the largest moon of Pluto, Charon, was discovered. And in 2008, American comedian George Carlin, whose seven words you can never say on television routine led to a U.S. Supreme Court ruling, that gave the Federal Communications Commission, or the FCC, the right to determine when to censor radio and TV broadcasts, passed away at the age of 71. 1. And that is a look at what happened on this day in history, 624. A look at sports coming up next.
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3: 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Well, we'll start on the golf course. As a year ago, Wyndham Clark had to apologize for smashing Oakmont Country Club's 121-year-old lockers after he missed a cut at the U.S. Open. He didn't leave any dents, though, this time at Shinnecock Hills Golf Club on Long Island, but he certainly left his mark as he captured his second U.S. Open title yesterday after nearly squandering a six-stroke lead in the final round before holding on for a one-stroke victory at 4-under. Clark, who became the ninth wire-to-wire winner in the U.S. Open with a closing round of 3-over-73, saw his lead shrink to only one stroke in the final round, but after Sam Burns narrowly missed birdie putts on a hole 17 and 18 ahead of him, Clark took control again. So, yeah, Clark having to really hold his breath down at the U.S. Open. Well, probably the best words ever, at least in my opinion as a sports guy, did it happen with the College World Series, and that's winner take all. After Caden Glauber didn't blink as he stared down the beast, 60 feet, 60 inches away from him, a parade of Oklahoma hitters strode to the plate. They made up a lineup that had scored at least 8 runs 9 times over 11 NCAA tournament games and had pounded on North Carolina ace Jason DeCaro a day earlier, ripping line drive after line drive in a spacious Schwab Field gap while touching him for 7 runs over 3.5 innings. Glauber, however, for North Carolina, attacked as the freshman pounded the strike zone against the Sooners, overwhelming batters with his upper 90s fastball, finishing some at-bats with a frisbee-like slider, and pitched five shutout innings out of the bullpen, allowing just one hit and struck out 8 while extending North Carolina's season to a final game today and helping the Tar Heels to a 9-3 win. So again, winner take all. For baseball, excuse me, that 9-3 was Friday's score. It was 6-2 yesterday, North Carolina over Oklahoma. I was jumping ahead today on that one, so that's my fault. So North Carolina, 6-2 winner yesterday, forcing a winner-take-all game 3 here tonight. And taking a look over at our Major League Baseball docket from yesterday, take a look at those scores here. Real quick, it was the Reds over the Yankees 4-1. The Brewers down the Braves 9-4. The Tigers survived the White Sox 5-4. It was the Marlins over the Giants 2-1. Rays get by the Nationals 4-3. The Astros down the Guardians 2-1. The Cardinals and Royals, they combined for, let me do quick math, 28 hits yesterday. Cardinals come out with a 12-10 win. It was the Rangers over the Padres 4-3. Pirates beat the Rockies 8-6. Twins double up the Diamondbacks 4-2. Angels beat the Athletics 9-7. The Orioles, they bombed the Dodgers 12-1. Mariners defeat the Red Sox 3-1. It was the Phillies over the Mets 6-2. The Cubs and Blue Jays contest was postponed due to weather conditions. They have a makeup date set for August 6th. And that is a look at sports this morning. We'll take a quick break. Check back in with Paul Hughes back in the newsroom here in a few minutes. These are stories that are falling for you today. The Nebraska teens unemployment tops the nation. I think is looking ahead to the next one. I think Jeff had a conversation with someone on that. We'll see if we can't find it, see if we can't play it in the 7:40 hour for you today. A judge says the trial of a man charged with killing his father will remain in Wayne County. University of Nebraska Board of Regents increased tuition for the 2026-27 school year, and a Battle Creek man is one of seven graduates of the Nebraska State Patrol's 73 recruiting class. These stories and more coming your way from News Talk WJG Newsroom, but first we have Fox News. That is coming up here in 60 seconds as we approach 6:31.
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15: News, I'm CJ Papa. Progress is reported at the U.S. Iran peace talks in Lucerne, Switzerland. Vice President J.D. Vance.
16: The Iranians have agreed to invite IAEA inspectors back into their country.
15: But it wasn't all smooth sailing.
17: Iranian state media said negotiations were paused after what it called an insulting message from President Trump. The president spoke to Fox News over the weekend and threatened to take over Iran. He posted on social media, "We'll hit Iran very hard if the Iranians don't stop proxies causing trouble in Lebanon." Technical level talks will continue through the week.
15: Fox's Jonathan Savage reporting. Keir Starmer says he'll resign as British Prime Minister.
18: I have heard the answer, and I accept that answer with good grace.
15: Members of his Labour Party questioning whether he's the best person to lead going into the next elections. 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
3: All right, news you can rely on from people you can trust. We're approaching 6:33 from the Farmers Freight Studios, downtown River Point, Norfolk. It's time to turn back to newsroom. Say good morning to Paul Hughes.
27: Good morning, Pat. Good morning, everyone. The co-founder of political action group Farm Action says a new rancher-backed policy roadmap aims to rebuild the U.S. cattle industry and bring down retail beef prices. Joe Maxwell said the group recommends restoring mandatory country of origin labeling for beef, as well as several other initiatives to strengthen the cattle sector.
28: We need to reestablish our heifers. We need to have an incentive for our farmers and ranchers to hold back heifers to grow the herd. And we're talking about a retention incentive as much as $500 per retained breeding heifer to rebuild that herd. We want the federal government to start procuring U.S. beef and not just beef through its procurement programs in Washington, D.C.
27: Maxwell said the group plans to push the roadmap to lawmakers as Congress continues to debate an updated farm bill. The Nebraska State Patrol has welcomed seven new troopers. Members of the State Patrol's 73rd Basic Recruit Class were sworn in on Thursday during a ceremony at the state capitol in Lincoln. The seven members of Camp 73 completed 22 weeks of intense training, including live-action scenarios and academic instruction. Their training now continues in the field, pairing with veteran troopers. The graduates of Camp 73 include David Farmer of Battle Creek, who's been assigned to Troop B in Norfolk. NPS's next recruit class, Camp 74, is scheduled to begin training on July 6th. For more information, go to NebraskaTroopers.com. That's news from the WJAG and Norfolk Daily News Newsroom. For those stories and more, go to WJAG.com.
3: So did you watch the Americans win on Friday?
27: I did.
3: And you got home. That
27: a little bit.
3: A little bit of skill and a little bit of luck with that one, if we're going to be...
27: Well, you know, are you talking about that own goal?
3: Yeah, that own goal.
27: Yeah, but they put the pressure on them.
3: They
27: did. And that's the second own goal that the U.S. has scored this tournament. So, yeah.
3: You know what? We'll take it. And I'm assuming your wife was a lot happier yesterday shut out Saudi Arabia.
27: Yes,
3: she was. That wasn't much of a match.
27: It was so funny because twice... She went to do something, and she was going to come right back, but in the short period of time she was gone, Spain scored.
3: So she was a little upset that she missed the goals.
27: But she saw the replays.
3: Yeah.
27: But, yeah, Spain looked pretty good.
3: Yeah.
27: The tournament is just outstanding. There's all kinds of reports of people just loving being part of the World Cup in the United States. And,
3: and they're loving our ranch, too.
27: Ranch dressing.
3: Have you seen that? How people are being stopped by TSA of, this is over your 4 ounces. You cannot take it home.
27: Oh, I know. It's just glorious. Apparently, the Scots overtook Boston in the best way possible.
3: Mm-hmm.
27: If you can, go look at some of those YouTube videos. They are just outstanding.
3: Oh, it does. But it does bring up a point. I think you brought it up on, I think it was Friday, and you are right. Since the Americans, I mean, they're probably going to go 3-0 should they beat Turkey. And if the stars align... And they win their opening round knockout stage, they will play England July 4th in Philadelphia.
27: Yeah, you know, and, you know, like you say, if the stars align, but we still got a lot of football.
3: There is. From what I've heard, early projections, the U.S. would play Bosnia in the opening round, but again, that's still early. But could you imagine that on the 250th birthday? Imagine the trash talking that could be on that field.
27: Oh, that would be incredible.
3: Especially if the U.S. is, like, really dominating, and they'd be like, we gained our independence, quarter center, like... 250 years ago, we're kicking your butt again.
27: Now we're playing their game.
3: Yeah.
27: Because supposedly that soccer was invented in England.
3: Yeah, man. It's like, well, we took our freedom from you. We'll take the sport you love, too, and you're going to call it soccer.
27: And like it.
3: All right. Thanks very much, Paul. We got 637 from the Farmers Pride Studios downtown River Point in Norfolk.
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11: Cloudy today with a slight chance for showers. High of 73. Southeast winds 5 to 10 miles per hour. 56 tonight. Slight chance of thunderstorms. Thunderstorms likely tomorrow. Highs level off around 75. Cloudy skies expected. I'm meteorologist Paul Trombley for News Talk WJAG AM 780 and 105.9 FM. Right now, it's 61 degrees.
3: And as long as those storms don't stay severe, that they cause damage, we'll take all the rain that we can get. Throughout the weekend, we

0: that they cause damage, we'll take all the rain that we can get. Throughout the weekend, we got about nine tenths of an inch of moisture here in our studios. And again, everyone was able to get some rainfall over the weekend. It seemed as the farther south you went, the more you got. I was coming back from Hastings on Saturday and drove into a lot of rain going down, drove into a lot of rain coming back. So it was It seemed the farther south you went, the not just our listening area, but the state, it looked like the more moisture you got as well. Again, as they said, heading for a high of about 73 today. Another chance of rain tomorrow during the day and overnight hours as well. Maybe close to 4/10 of an inch, but we'll take it. We'll take it as we are sitting on the year about 3.4 inches below normal. We have 6:39 on the dot. We have Brownfield, Sydney Young's 2 cents, Fox News commentary coming up here in just a couple moments. And then the replay of Ask the Doctor. If you missed that back on Wednesday, we have it for you again. That'll be coming up here in about 5 minutes or so on News Talk WJAG.
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2: 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Hello, everyone. I'm Cindy Young with Brownfield, and this is My 2 Cents. Our families, friends, fellow farmers, congregations, organizations, local businesses, all who make up our local communities, come together in support of youth, education, agriculture, and to enjoy some good old-fashioned summertime entertainment. We volunteer, we participate, we donate, we congregate. We flip burgers in the food stand, take tickets at the grandstand, and work together to prepare the track for the horse show, tractor pull, four-wheeler races, and mud run. We take away time from work to babysit craft exhibits in a Morton building with a box fan blowing hot air on our legs. We organize and tag entries in the floriculture, pantry stores, and culinary departments in the school gymnasium on a hot summer morning. We stir burgoo soup from midnight to 3 a.m., pick up someone else's trash left behind after what must have been some night in the beer tent. We're teachers, farmers, pharmacists, and receptionists. We are bankers and sheriff's deputies, mechanics, and truck drivers. We're parents, grandparents, aunts, uncles, and children. We're not all the same color. We represent every generation. We are toddlers on daddy's shoulders and great-grandmas who are driven as close to the show ring as possible, so we can see our great-granddaughter show her first pig or bottle calf. Although we represent different religious denominations and political views, we set aside our differences to focus instead on the task at hand. We are these people, and we do these things without payment for our time and services because of our intrinsic belief and need for community. We believe it is our duty, our responsibility, to step up and give of ourselves to improve the quality of life for those here today and for the next generation in this community. I'm Cindy Young with Brownfield, and that's My 2 Cents.
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3: All right, 7:39, just about 7:40 here, and time for another edition of Ask the Doctor with Dr. Keith Rubicki, who is standing at my left. Dr. Keith, good morning.
4: Good morning, Jeffrey.
3: And Naomi is here, too. Naomi, what's the last name?
5: Cabri.
3: Naomi, where are you from?
5: I'm from West Africa.
3: West Africa.
5: A student from Creighton.
3: Creighton University. And Dr. Keith, you're a proud Blue Jay.
4: Amen.
3: Yeah. And so tell us about your experience here in Norfolk, Naomi.
5: Oh, it's been very great, and I'm very privileged to be learning from such a great doctor.
3: He's one of the best.
5: Intelligent man, yeah.
3: Yeah. So what's going to be your area of expertise?
5: Oh, I like what he does. I also
3: OB.
5: Have a whole list, so mm-hmm. yeah, still up in the air for now.
3: Is she a good student doctor?
4: One of the best.
3: Yeah? There you go. Yeah. How long are you here for, Naomi?
5: 4 weeks.
3: How do you like it in Nebraska?
5: I love it.
3: Yeah?
5: Yeah.
3: Not too cold for you?
5: No, not at all.
3: Nebraska winters, you're surviving that okay?
5: Yes.
3: Coming from West Africa, that would be, was it an adjustment for you?
5: I've been in the state for a while now.
3: Yeah?
5: Yeah.
3: Okay.
5: Yeah.
3: But do you remember those first few days?
5: Oh, yeah. Yeah. It was very cold, yeah.
3: I can't believe it can actually be this cold. And, yeah, the first time I went to Las Vegas in the middle of July. I'm telling you what, folks, this, it's a dry heat excuse. No, I don't think so. All right. Well, let's get onward here with the program. A brief review of the May 2024 broadcast, Doctor, where we talked about the benefits of breathing through the nose.
4: Yeah, if you remember, this was May of 2024. We talked about the fact that we breathe 20,000 times a day, and 80% of the time, 80% of us do not breathe correctly. And by that we mean we should be breathing through our nose and not our mouth. And why? Because the benefits of nasal breathing are tremendous. If we breathe through our nose, we pick up nitric oxide, one of the most important molecules in our body. Mm-hmm. We oxygenate our body 20% more. We kill bacteria, fungi, and bacteria if we nasal breathe. And for children, we prevent dental caries and crooked teeth. And so, unless we're being chased by a mad dog, we should keep our mouth shut and breathe through our nose.
3: You know, there's a lot to be said about dental health, too. Not to turn this into a dental thing, too, but keeping your teeth clean and without infection, because that can really spread through the body quickly, can it not?
4: Yeah, it's really felt to be one of the leading causes of cardiovascular disease. The bacteria in our dental caries in our mouth can rapidly get into our heart. And there's a bacteria called Subtilis that is really identified as a major risk factor for heart attacks. So keeping our oral cavity healthy is job one as well.
3: Veterinarians will tell you, keep your dog's teeth clean.
4: Yes.
3: It will increase their longevity, yeah. Matter of fact, Doug, he's going in for a little dental cleaning here pretty quick, yeah. The autonomous nervous system.
4: Yeah, autonomic nervous system. So, you know, with breathing, we've learned that not only the benefits of nasal breathing, but we can stimulate a major, probably the most important nerve in our body called the vagus nerve, the vagal nerve. It starts in our midbrain. It comes down through our head, innervates our eyes and our ear. Then it goes through our neck and it innervates our vocal cord, the voice box. Mm-hmm. And then it goes through into our chest, hits our heart, our lungs, goes through the diaphragm, innervates our stomach, and then pancreas, and then the entire GI tract. So this vagal nerve is really the wanderer of our body. It senses what's going on in all of these organs, sends messages to the brain, and the vagus nerve is the calming, the healing, relaxing nerve of our body. The problem in our society, we have the sympathetic nervous system. So the balance of sympathetic, fight or flight, versus the parasympathetic, relax and digest, we have an imbalance because in our society, mental stress, physical stress, you know, even eating in our society is very stressful to the body because of, quote, the junk food, which we've talked about in the past.
3: Ultra-preservative.
4: But mental stress, there's just tremendous, people are trying to do too much at a time. And so overstimulation of our sympathetic nervous system. What does it do? Raise our heart rate. It causes hypertension. It stops our GI tract from working correctly. We get anxious. We get depressed, etc. We are oversympathized and underparasympathized, and that's one of the leading causes then of health issues, because sympathetic stimulation is inflammatory to the human body. So because we don't have enough parasympathetic, the calming, relaxing, we need to find ways of stimulating that, and fortunately we can. And, you know, the research in this vagal tone, which we call get more sympathetic to the body, came from cats. Cats sit around all day purring. Why do they purr? They're healing, they're relaxing, they're sleeping, they live forever. Mm-hmm. Parasympathetic. Purring, purring, purring.
3: Nine lives.
4: Yes, yes. Last time we mentioned that you were going to try and teach your dog how to purr, remember?
3: Yeah, yeah. That's not going well, by the way.
4: So, what researchers have found is that if we breathe correctly and then hum, we can stimulate our parasympathetic nerve. Why? Because we have this recurrent laryngeal nerve going from the vagus nerve to our voice box.
3: Yes.
4: And by vibrating your voice box, which you do all day because you're talking, yes, and you're singing, humming, etc., then we stimulate that vagus nerve. And if you do that, and I'll go over the correct protocol that has been found to really change people's health. If we do humming, we stimulate that vagus nerve, we lower our blood pressure, we lower our heart rate, our anxiety goes down, our mental clarity goes up, our digestive tract starts working better. You know, so many people come to us with reflux, GERD, acid reflux of the stomach, indigestion, irritable bowel syndrome. It's because their vagus nerve, their vagal tone has been suppressed. If we stimulate the vagus, then pretty soon we don't have the reflux. We're digesting better. Our bowels are working again. Mm-hmm. So it's a major, major issue in our society. We need to stimulate the vagus nerve, and one of the major ways is humming.
3: I don't know that I know any depressed people who sing.
4: Exactly, exactly. So
3: if you know people who sing, they're happy all the time.
4: Yeah, I agree with you totally. So what to do? This has all been researched and found to be get the most benefits out of humming. We should take a deep breath and exhale, and do three deep breaths through the nose and exhale, and then breathe in through the nose for about 4 seconds. And then the major thing is exhaling for about 8 seconds. Double the exhale. Slowly exhale. And then as you're exhaling, put your tongue under on the behind your top teeth and hum. And why? Because the humming is vibrating your vocal box, your voice box, and you're stimulating your recurrent laryngeal nerve, and then you're stimulating the vagus nerve. So if you hum and take your pulse, then you'll see your pulse rate goes down, your heart rate goes down, your blood pressure goes down. You know, it's fancy today for people to wear smart watches and watch their heart rate variability, the Whoop, the Aura. What controls our heart rate variability, which is a major indicator of health, is the sympathetic, parasympathetic nervous system. And the higher your HRV, heart rate variability, the better for our health. What controls HRV? The parasympathetic nerve. So if you have a low HRV, you're oversympathized. You're not getting enough parasympathetic. You can monitor your HRV and know that, my parasympathetic nerve is working. If it's not, we should work on it. So protocol. To do this correctly, we should really try to do this twice a day. 7 minutes in the morning, and most importantly, 7 minutes before bedtime. We sit down or lay down, we're calm, and we take a deep breath in through our nose, and we hum for about 7 to 10 breaths on the exhale. And you do that for about 7 minutes, and you go to sleep. And you'll notice right away, I'm sleeping good right away, you know.
3: Man.
4: And your sleep quality improves as well.
3: Cold exposure and vagal activation, throwing cold water in the face.
4: Yes.
3: I've got this thing when if I'm like anywhere in a restroom or something like that, of course you always go over and wash your hands. I just like to have this immediate reaction. I want to throw water in my face. I always like to just throw water on my face.
4: You're stimulating the parasympathetic nerve. So, you know, it's popular today, take a nice warm shower, and then right at the end for maybe 30 to 60 seconds, hit the cold, and you're stimulating your parasympathetic nerve. Mm-hmm. What's called hormesis.
3: Stimulating, I'll tell you.
4: Yeah. It's a stress to the body. Just like fasting is a stress to the body. Stimulating the sympathetic nervous system by these stresses and then balancing that sympathetic, parasympathetic, autonomic nervous system. It's a huge, huge, huge issue in our healthcare today.
3: Wow. There you go. So reset this. So this morning before you go to work. You know, these are things that you can do anywhere. You can do this in the car on your way to work.
4: Yeah. And when you're driving, you know, out to Bassett, you can hum all the way there.
3: Yeah,
4: right?
3: I'm going to Bassett. I'm going to do a lot of humming this morning. That's 2 hours and 10 minutes.
4: But, you know, think about it. Singing is very powerful. And, you know, if you don't like to sing in church, hum in church.
3: Mm-hmm.
4: You know, really it's powerful because you're stimulating that parasympathetic nerve in your chest. Wall. One last thing about proper breathing is breathe with your belly. You know, when you take that deep breath, push your belly out. So many people are chest breathing.
3: Yeah.
4: They're wearing their shoulders on their ears.
3: Yes. Yeah.
4: Yeah. We can't do that because you're not getting that nitric oxide throughout the body. Nitric oxide, that when we stimulate our sinuses by humming and by breathing properly, that goes throughout our body. Oxygenation goes up 20%. And research is showing if we hum, the sinuses produce 15 times more nitric oxide, which is why our blood pressure goes down, why we feel calm, why we lower our rate of heart disease, why we lower our risk of stroke. You know, stroke is a big problem in our society, and it's due most of the time to sticky platelets. Our platelets coagulate, they get too sticky, we form clots, and there we go. We can prevent sticky platelets by having nitric oxide from humming and breathing properly.
3: Wow, there you go. And think about all the drugs you're taking to do all of that when all you have to do is do some breathing.
4: Yeah, Jeffrey, I have patients, you know, that take this seriously, and some have been able to decrease their number of their blood pressure medicines, and even some that have gone off of their blood pressure medicine because now they're using God's physiology of the body to correct itself.
3: Think of the money you're saving there just by doing some breathing exercises. That's great. If you missed part of this here, we'll get this up on the podcast page as well, so you can listen to the entire episode. You can listen to episodes all the way back to May of 2023, I think. Dr. Keith Rubicki. And Naomi, thanks for coming in, student, and she's spending some time here in Norfolk this summer, and a student at Creighton University. Appreciate you guys coming in. I always feel smarter after I talk to Dr. Rubicki. Other people I listen to, I always feel dumber, but I always feel smarter when
4: It's a mutual feeling.
3: Oh, I appreciate that. All right, 7:53 on the WJG Morning News. We have Pat in sports coming up next.
6: The graduating class of 2026 has hit the ground running.
7: Here are your afternoon cash grain bids from area elevators. At mid-afternoon Thursday, corn was trending lower by 3 cents. Beans were trending lower by 9 cents. ADM Columbus, cash corn 411, new crop 429. Beaver Grain, cash corn 363, Bloomin' Egg Bloomfield, cash corn 384, Husker Ag Plainview, cash corn 387, new crop 404, CIE Norfolk, cash corn 384, new crop 404, Walbaum's Wakefield, cash corn 380, Wisner Farmers Elevator, cash corn 382, new crop 399, CVA 8120 Randolph, cash corn 375, new crop 399, cash beans 1078, New Crop 1072. ADM Enola, cash corn 386, New Crop 404. 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
10: We made a lot of good progress. We did exactly what we wanted to do.
11: Vice President Vance, a short time ago at the Lake Lucerne Resort in Switzerland where the negotiations took place, he says that includes nuclear progress and the push to prevent Iran from having weapons.
10: We, and this is probably what we're most excited about as Americans, the Iranians have agreed to invite IAEA inspectors back into their country.
11: As for another big part of the conflict, oil and other shipping.
10: We wanted to build a mechanism for keeping the Strait of Hormuz open. It is open.
11: But Fox's Jonathan Savage reports
12: it was not all smooth sailing. Iranian state media said negotiations were paused after what it called an insulting message from President Trump. He posted on social media, "We'll hit Iran very hard if the Iranians don't stop proxies causing trouble in Lebanon." Technical level talks will continue through the week.
11: Now, Hezbollah and Israel did not attack each other yesterday for the first time in months. Britain's Prime Minister Keir Starmer resigned this morning.
13: Every decision I've taken has been about putting the country I love first.
11: President Trump has been critical of Starmer over immigration policy and for Britain not helping the U.S. with Iran. On top of that,
14: you've had local elections in which the Labour Party were decimated by a lot of other parties, by Reform in particular. And, of course, you had Peter Mandelson, who was the man that Keir Starmer picked to become ambassador to America. And it turned out he had close relationships with Jeffrey Epstein.
11: Starmer will stay on until there's a new prime minister, and Fox's Benjamin Hall also reports there's a frontrunner already.
14: Andy Burnham, who is the mayor of Manchester, finally won a seat in Parliament, and he is widely considered to be the next contender.
11: A famous economist has died. Alan Greenspan was chairman of the Federal Reserve almost 20 years, from President Reagan to George W. Bush. His wife, famous journalist Andrea Mitchell, put out a statement that Greenspan died at their home this morning of complications of Parkinson's disease. He was 100 years old. America's listening to Fox News.
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11: Now that summer has arrived, the Supreme Court is winding down its term with fewer than 20 cases left to decide. We'll get more rulings this week, some of them high profile.
16: One pending case will determine whether to uphold the president's executive order ending birthright citizenship. Executive power is at the heart of several other cases, including the president's ability to fire agency, board, or commission members. One case involves the firing of an FTC commissioner. The other involves the attempted firing of a Federal Reserve Board governor. The justices also heard a case that will determine the circumstances by which an administration can end temporary protected status for a group of migrants. Another case involves whether states can have rules that ban transgender athletes from women's and girls' sports, and yet another case pertains to how long states can accept mail-in ballots after Election Day. Jessica Rosenthal, Fox News.
11: On Wall Street, coming off a long holiday weekend, hardly any movement right now for stock futures, and oil prices are also barely budging. Woody and Buzz, back on top of the box office.
17: Moviegoers are still turning out for Toy Story.
18: Tex invaded our house, too.
19: I don't know, Jesse. Toys are for play, but tech is for everything.
17: The fifth installment of Disney and Pixar's Toy Story, with the biggest opening of the year so far, earning $160 million at the domestic box office. Internationally, it pulled in $152 million for a global start of $312 million. Steven Spielberg's Disclosure Day slipped to second place with $17 million in its second weekend. Obsession comes in third with $14.2 million in its sixth weekend. Kathleen Maloney, Fox News.
11: As soccer's World Cup, Iran played again at the Los Angeles Stadium. Some Iranian Americans protested, booing the country's anthem. Iran played Belgium to a draw. Cape Verde also tied Uruguay. Spain shut out Saudi Arabia 4-0. Japan blanked Tunisia by the same score. Egypt beat New Zealand 3-1. I'm Dave Anthony, and this is Fox News.
3: From the WJAG and Norfolk Daily News newsroom, I'm Paul Hughes. The University of Nebraska Board of Regents voted Thursday to increase tuition rates across NU by about 4.25% this fall, the fourth straight annual increase at NU. The new tuition rates translate to an increase per credit hour of $12 for a resident University of Nebraska Lincoln undergraduate, $40 for a non-resident UNL undergrad, $16 for a resident UNL graduate student, and $48 for a non-resident graduate student. Earlier this month, Nebraska's federal district court ended a practice established in 2006 of allowing some illegal aliens living in the state to have the benefit of resident tuition. During his monthly radio call-in show, Governor Jim Pillen said, "It's just common sense."
20: When we would have lifetime Nebraskans not having access to that, but yet people that came here, that's just wrong, and saying that just shouldn't happen anymore. So level the playing field for all Nebraskans is as simple as it gets.
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3: All righty, we have 706 from the Farmers Pride Studios downtown River Point in Norfolk. Pacabay again with you from the Farmers Pride Studios downtown River Point in Norfolk. Jeffrey Steffen, he is out in the Black Hills. The little vacation times, you got me. The next few mornings, today, tomorrow, Wednesday, and Thursday as well, we have a lot to get through again. This hour, not only do we have Brownfields managing for profit, but we also have the Morning Livestock Report, another look at news and sports as well. So let's dive right into everything, and we will start with a weather recap from yesterday.
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3: All righty, and 70 degrees is what we got up to yesterday. That's about 5, just before 5 o'clock in the afternoon. 60 was our low. That was just before 7 o'clock in the morning, so it didn't really warm up yesterday. Midnight to midnight, we did get about 2/10 of an inch of moisture. Everyone for the weekend got some moisture as well. It seemed, though, the farther south you went, the more you got here at the studios. It was about 9/10 of an inch, but as I mentioned, earlier, I was driving down to Hastings,
0: for a little All-Star game this past weekend, and it was heavy rain going down, heavy rain coming back. So, yeah, the farther south you went, the heavier it kind of seemed to be. It was good moisture, though. We're still below normal, though, on the month by about 1.6 inches for the year by about 3.4. Have another chance of rain to come through tomorrow before we kind of dry out. And then we could even warm up as we get towards the week, and we'll get to our extended forecast in just a moment. Normal high for today is 84. Record of 103 was set back in 1930. 60 is a normal low. Record of 43 was set back in 1902. Sunset this evening, we have it set for 9:09. Sunrise tomorrow morning at 5:55 with sunset tomorrow evening also at 9:09. Today going to be heading for a high of about 73 under overcast skies. Southeast winds about 5 to 10 miles an hour. 56 for overnight low tonight. Maybe a chance of rain showers could come through, looking at about 0.02 inch of moisture. A little bit warmer tomorrow, 75, and a better chance of rain showers. Maybe close to a little over 0.25 inch during the day. Nighttime, we're looking at about 0.15 inch, so maybe 0.4 is what they expect for all day Tuesday, during the day and at night as well. Tuesday night, looking at a low of about 57. 78 for your overnight low Wednesday night. Winds out of the northwest, 5 to 10 miles an hour. 54 for your overnight low Wednesday night. Then we're going to hang out the mid-70s to finish out the work week before trying to warm up on the weekend. 75 Thursday, 76 Friday, 84 Saturday, 89 on Sunday. Taking a look around the Cornhusker State this hour, let's update our temperatures once again. And there's my map. There it is. Took a while for it to pop up. 50s your state low right now. That is out in Alliance this time. 63s are still your highs. You have that in Ogallala, North Platte, and McCook. Closer to home, 59, Fremont, 55 in Wayne. It's also 59 in O'Neill. 61 both in Columbus, Albion, and here in Norfolk. News is coming up. I shouldn't say news. I'm thinking ahead to the noon hour already. Stay tuned. We have Brownfields Managing for Profit and the Morning Livestock Report all coming up here in about the next 5 to 10 minutes or so as we have 7:10.
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25: Seedling diseases. Hello everyone, I'm Mark Dorenkamp with Managing for Profit on Brownfield. BASF Technical Service Representative Mike Probst says excessive rains in parts of the Midwest and Delta have spawned soybean diseases. He tells Brownfield seed treatments have been somewhat effective against Rhizoctonia and Pythium, and it's important to be scouting. More after this on Brownfield.
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25: BASF Technical Service Rep Mike Probst says a wet start to the growing season is leading to early disease pressure in soybeans.
4: Given the excessive rainfall that we've had, most folks have probably already determined whether they were successful in controlling some of those early seedling diseases, and we did see some of those early in the year, which is not a surprise given that some of these soybeans were planted so early and then had so much rain on them afterwards. But I have to say, I was actually kind of impressed with the number of fields that I looked at that managed to avoid significant issues. And I think that speaks volumes about the seed treatment packages that we are putting on these soybeans, that they're able to tolerate such early planting and such cool, wet conditions that are just prime for some of these early season diseases like Rhizoctonia and Pythium and things like that, that they managed to survive those conditions. I think that's a testament to the seed treatments that we're using today. However, we are not done evaluating our seed treatments, in my opinion. We've had the weather that is going to be really conducive for things like red crown rot and sudden death syndrome. The problem is we don't really have a full understanding of how well we controlled those until we get to the end of the year. And so my advice that I've been given to farmers that have asked about it is, evaluating seedling disease and early season disease is kind of a year-long process because we might get, you know, until July, August, maybe even September before we see some of the symptoms of something like sudden death syndrome start to show up. And so that's when you have to reevaluate whether that seed treatment package that you used was successful or not. And if you're seeing that, do you need to pivot to something that's effective?
25: What do you recommend growers do from now into July and August? Is it frequent scouting? If so, you know, what are you looking for? Can you be proactive on any of this?
4: You can be proactive in your scouting. The trouble with early season diseases, if you're specifically talking about some of those seedling diseases, we really are past the point of where we can do anything about them. At this point, foliar fungicides really don't seem to have much of an impact on controlling those diseases. However, if you are seeing some of those show up or you're seeing some of the symptoms or effects of some of those early season diseases, in my opinion, it makes that foliar fungicide application throughout the summer even that much more important.
25: I'm Mark Dorenkamp with Managing for Profit on Brownfield.
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12: A pretty slow Friday for direct cash cattle business, and cash hogs were sharply lower. Good morning, I'm Megan Grabner with your Brownfield Livestock Market Report. It took all week for direct cash cattle trade to take place. There were just a handful of deals reported late in the day Friday. Those were in Nebraska at $405 dress, fully steady with the previous week's weighted average basis. The handful of live deals were marked at $256 in the South, about a dollar higher than the bulk of the prior week's weighted averages. At the New Cambria Livestock Market in Missouri, steers and heifers were mostly $10 to $20 higher last week. The USDA says the market was active and buyers were encouraged by a better market outlook. Supply was moderate, demand was very good. Receipts were down from the most recent sale and on the year. Feeder supply included 50% steers, with 54% of the offering weighing more than 600 pounds. Medium and large one feeder steers, 552 to 592 pounds, brought $453 to $500. Feeder steer, 604 to 648 pounds, brought $429 to $465. And medium and large one feeder heifer, 701 to 742 pounds, brought $369 to $383.50. Box beef closed mixed with solid and light demand for moderate offerings Friday. Choice up 45 cents at $394.37. Select was $2.67 lower at $372.08. Estimated cattle slaughter was 95,000 head, even on the weekend, down more than 13,000 on the year. Cash hogs were sharply lower Friday with a light negotiated run. The market had a slow finish to the week. Processors likely had neither numbers on hand and weren't forced to bid up. Buyers continue to have leverage and are able to control the pace of business, especially with ample supplies. Bears and gilts at the national daily direct were 328 lower with a weighted average of 93.91. The Western Corn Belt was down 336 with a weighted average of 93.99. Prices at the Iowa, Minnesota, and the Eastern Corn Belt were not reported due to confidentiality. Pork values so sharply higher, up 306 at 96.77. Butts had jumped more than $13. And estimated hog slaughter was 472,000 head, up 6,000 on the week and up about 21,000 on the year. I'm Megan Grebner, Brownfield Ag News.
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3: All right, 722 from the Farmers Pride Studios downtown River Point in Norfolk. What do I? Oh, now I know why. You know, it's kind of hard to hear yourself when you don't plug in your headphones. Yeah, I found that out. Just like, I don't know, 5 seconds ago, I guess. So, Jeff, as I mentioned, he's out in the Black Hills right now. Okay? Enjoying some R&R, probably seeing... I don't know what their plans were out there. I don't know what they plan to see, or if they just took the camper out and said, we're just going to sit in here and enjoy the scenery and do a bunch of nothing. Don't know what the plan was. Not even close. But just make sure that you be careful with any wildlife you may encounter. As the Colorado Police Department, in this wacky but true story, posted on UPI just a few days ago, they encountered a four-legged friend or two-legged friend when they stand up on two legs that they probably didn't want to see. When a bear scaled a fence and got into their parking lot. The Castle Rock Police Department said on social media that the bear, aka breach, pun intended, occurred over the weekend when the bear climbed over a chain link fence before conducting a brief prospection of the area. Another pun intended. Bear was apparently on the hunt for food. No kidding. Finding no picnic baskets, unattended snacks, or other bear necessities, our furry visitor eventually moved along, police wrote on social media. While this bear's visit was short-lived, it's a good reminder wildlife sightings are a normal part of life in Castle Rock. No kidding, Sherlock. It is? Man, imagine having that, like in... God, I don't even know... Name a city you don't expect that. Chicago. Let's call that. Let's go Chicago. I mean, they're the Bears anyway for a lot of their sports. For two of their sports, football and then the Cubs for baseball. Imagine that. Imagine if a bear got loose in Chicago and there just happened to be climbing a fence. Yeah. I don't know what would happen out there. Everyone probably go in a panic. Colorado, you know, to them it's like, oh, this is any other Tuesday for us. Especially in Castle Rock. Video they show looks like is a big old black bear. God, I'm going to have to share this video on our Facebook pages. I mean, that is... That is a sight to see. Just watching now, it looks like he climbs... I'm watching the video trying to describe it. It looks like he climbs the retaining wall and then just walks along to one of the corners and just climbs right over. Doesn't jump, but... turns himself around and climbs back down. Oh, my gosh. That is classic. So, yeah, bear getting into the police department parking lot out in Castle Rock, Colorado. So, Jeff, if you're listening right now, be careful with any wildlife you encounter out in the Black Hills. I don't need to be reading a story from a text or an email you sent on how you guys left the camper, went on a little scenic drive, and you came back, and there's, like, I don't know, buffalo just trying to open the door with its horn or something like that. I don't know. I'm just making up a scenario. So, yeah, that little wacky but true news for you here this morning. 6:20, 7:26, look at sports next.
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3: 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Well, 13 area individuals, they put on the helmets and shoulder pads one final time on Saturday at the high school level for the 49th annual Sertoma 8-Man All-Star Football Classic. Gage Hedstrom, he went off, throwing for 3 first-half touchdowns while running in 2 more in the second half to be named offensive MVP for the West team and their 51-0 shutout win over the East squad. They didn't start the way Hedstrom wanted to, though, throwing an interception on the opening drive, but he was able to settle down and also fit right into a play style and a system very similar to what he had out at St. Mary's.
6: I think a lot of it was just feeling out the defense. That's how a lot of games work. You kind of got to feel out the defense. Last week, we put an eggplant, obviously, in the first half, and then we started driving every play. So a lot of it's just kind of feeling out the defense, how they're playing stuff, how their ends are coming down or if they're peeling out, and how they defend the routes.
3: Staying with high school sports, but moving over to Legion baseball from the weekend. We'll start with Saturday's juniors play. Albion Cornerstone Bank down Wakefield 9-7, while Creighton Bloomfield Wausau cruised past Tri-County Titans 13-4 in the opening round of the Creighton Berry Pepper Days tournament. Third place game saw Wakefield come out with a 9-7 win also over the Tri-County Titans before the juniors championship and the seniors tournament was canceled due to field conditions following Saturday's rains. Then in the lone area game yesterday, Nathan Tomchak scattered 6 hits and allowed 2 runs while striking out 5 in 6 innings of work to help Wisner Pilgar Howells Dodge come out the 3-2 win over Plainview in seniors action. As the college baseball season comes to an end today with the final game of the College World Series, Nebraska's Drew Grego was able to bring home postseason honors earlier this month as he is named a second-team freshman All-American by the National Collegiate Baseball Writers Association and first-team freshman All-American by Perfect Game. Grego becomes the third freshman All-American under Will Bolt after posting a .326 batting average with 13 doubles, a triple, 7 homers, and 44 RBIs, while also being named Freshman of the Year in the Big Ten this season. Finally, just like Jordy Fromm for softball, Nebraska's Axelina Johansson has a chance to be a Honda Award winner. She was named a finalist last week for track and field. The native of Sweden capped her career by winning the 2026 NCAA Outdoor Shot Put title with a meet record 65 feet, 6 1/4 inches. The recipient will become a finalist for the prestigious Collegiate Woman Athlete of the Year and the Class of 2026 Honda Cup, which will be presented July 27th on CBS Sports Network. And that's a look at sports this morning. We'll have a look at national coming up a little bit later. Before that, though, we have Fox Radio News coming up in about 2 minutes. And then Paul Hughes in the newsroom. Stories are falling for you today. Battle Creek Man is one of 7 graduates of the Nebraska State Patrol 73 recruiting class. University of Nebraska Board of Regents increases tuition for the 2026-27 school year. A judge says the trial of a man charged with killing his father will remain in Wayne County. And Nebraska's teen unemployment tops the nation. Those stories and more coming up from the WJAG and Daily Norfolk Daily News newsroom, I should say. Here in about, 3 minutes or so, but first, we have Fox News coming up in 2.
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11: Fox News, I'm CJ Papa. Peace talks in Lucerne, Switzerland are moving along with Vice President J.D. Vance saying Iran agrees to allow nuclear inspectors back into their nation to check out and make sure they aren't building weapons. And the VP admits,
12: honestly, there is still a lot to do as we continue to make progress on the nuclear talks, on the economic talks, as we continue to demine the straits and ensure that that flow of traffic continues to pick back up.
11: On a different front,
13: the Iranians also acknowledged major progress in the talks, adding that a deconfliction cell for Lebanon will be the first real test of the understanding. Israel and Hezbollah did not trade fire on Sunday for the first time since March 2nd.
11: That's Fox's Trey Yinks in Tel Aviv. He was the leader of the Federal Reserve for almost 20 years. Alan Greenspan dead at the age of 100. That from his wife, journalist Andrea Mitchell, who says it was from complications of Parkinson's disease. America's listening to Fox News.
3: All right, news you can rely on from people you can trust. We have 7:35 here from the Farmers Freight Studios. Let's head back to the newsroom, get another update from Paul Hughes.
14: Thank you, Pat. Good morning, everyone. Drivers who travel across the railroad tracks on Highway 79 in North Bend will have to use alternate routes for a couple of days this week. Weather permitting, Highway 79 in North Bend will be temporarily closed at the Union Pacific Railroad crossing beginning Wednesday at 7 a.m. That according to the Nebraska Department of Transportation. The closing is expected to remain in place until 4 p.m. on Thursday. The railroad company will perform maintenance work at the crossing. A detour will be in place utilizing highways 79, 30, and 77, as well as Broad Street. A Norfolk man who slammed another man's head against a concrete driveway during a September assault was sentenced to prison on Thursday in Madison County District Court. The Norfolk Daily News reports 21-year-old Minor Chikoy was sentenced by District Judge Michael Long to 18 months at the Nebraska Department of Corrections for attempted second-degree assault and obstructing a police officer. Because Chikoy had already spent 262 days in jail, he'll be required to spend about a week in prison before being released. He faced up to a four-year sentence. Chikoy, who is not a legal resident, will face deportation once his sentence is complete. That's news from the WJAG and Norfolk Daily News newsroom. For those stories and more, go to WJAG.com.
3: So did you have any wildlife encounters like I brought up during your many travels around the world as part of the Air Force?
14: Wildlife encounters. Okay, yeah. You'll have to refresh my memory.
3: So the story I brought up with the bear climbing the fence in the police department parking lot. Did you have anything like that when you were...
14: Not quite. When I was in Alaska, I saw a moose. I thought that was pretty cool.
3: But nothing that...
14: In the wild.
3: In the wild, nothing that got...
14: He didn't want... You know, he didn't challenge me.
3: He didn't?
14: No.
3: Could you have taken him?
14: Oh, you negative.
3: You don't think so?
14: No.
3: Now they're big old rifle. Oh, my gosh. I know. So how close do you think that got to you?
14: Probably about 50 feet.
3: Okay, so it was, even though it was... Wasn't like
14: I mean, I was
3: five
14: in a
3: feet
14: vehicle.
3: From you, but, yeah.
14: I was in a vehicle, so I was protected.
3: Did you still feel kind of small, even though it was
14: very.
3: That? I don't think people understand how big those can get.
14: Oh, those but, things are huge.
3: Oh, my gosh.
14: And the snow was so deep, it was up to his body, you know. But, you know, so he couldn't move very fast because of the snow, but
3: yeah,
14: he could move.
3: Still being like probably a 10-foot-tall animal, I think. Yeah. You know, if you go all the way to the horns, I mean, that's...
14: Exactly.
3: Yeah, I don't know if I'd want to challenge that at all. So
14: I don't know. You'd probably fare better than I would.
3: I don't know. Those things run fast, and I'm slow.

0: Yeah, I don't know if I'd want to challenge that at all. So
1: I don't know. You'd probably fare better than I would.
0: I don't know. Those things run fast, and I'm slow. So I don't know.
1: You're also a big, strong guy.
0: I did not to take a moose. Maybe if it's an injured baby, I don't know, but like or on its deathbed, but then maybe I could take it. I don't know.
1: Then
0: but,
1: I can take it, yeah.
0: So you're going to watch winner take all tonight, game three?
1: Yeah, I'll watch portions of it. I think it's great that we do have a winner take all
0: game. I know.
1: Game. That's always exciting.
0: And just these two teams, you know, if you're Oklahoma, I know Nebraska fans obviously have reservations on the football side, maybe not too much for other Sooner sports, but you're chasing your first title in 32 years, and if you're North Carolina, you're chasing your first ever.
1: Yeah, they've in the 20th or the 21st century, North Carolina's been in the finals. This is the fourth time. The other three, they came up short.
0: I know, so, and yeah. Oklahoma, they came up short just a few years ago against Ole Miss. So
1: that's
0: they're
1: right. Yeah,
0: both teams trying to erase demons. It's going to be interesting because I don't think either team has their ace on the mound tonight.
1: Oh, is that right?
0: Well, North Carolina threw theirs Saturday.
1: Mm-hmm.
0: So he got tattooed for like seven runs, and Oklahoma, they might have threw there Saturday. I don't know. But.
1: Yeah, I saw that that score on Saturday, and wow, Oklahoma.
0: Yeah,
1: and Oklahoma got off to a lead yesterday. What was it, 2 or 3 to? I think it's 2-0.
0: I think so.
1: And then, I just thought, well, that's gonna, you know, they're just gonna coast. And then I tuned back about a half an hour later, and I think North Carolina was up 3-2, and then later on 6-2.
0: Yeah. You know, it's all about playing hot at the right time, and these are probably, well, Oklahoma's for sure the hottest team, I would think, at this point in the season.
1: Yeah, absolutely.
0: North Carolina, you know, they're playing pretty well, too, so we'll see. Yeah. 7 o'clock, I think, tonight.
1: Is that what it is, 7 or 6?
0: We'll figure it out. Yeah, it's one of those two. Either way, we'll talk about it tomorrow for sure. Thanks very much, Paul.
1: You bet.
0: We have approaching 7:41 from the Farmers Pride Studios downtown River Point in Norfolk.
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3: 73 today, under cloudy skies, winds out of the southeast, 5 to 10 miles per hour. Partly cloudy skies tonight, slight chance of thunderstorms, lows level off around 56. Thunderstorms likely tomorrow, daytime highs approaching 75, overcast skies. I'm meteorologist Paul Trombley for News Talk WJAG AM 780 and 105.9 FM. Right now, it's 61 degrees.
0: All righty, we got 7:41 from the Farmers Pride Studios. You know what that music is. It means it's time for our birthdays, and we're going to start with our celebrity birthdays. Sitting down, Meryl Streep. Best known for her work in The Devil Wears Prada, she turns 77. The golden birthday, 77. Number-wise, true golden birthday is supposedly, from what I've heard, it's the age you turn on the day you're born. So apparently, example, I was born on the 16th, so when I turned 16, that's apparently the golden birthday. So, but number-wise, 77, so double lucky, let's call it that. Double lucky birthday today at 77. Cyndi Lauper, Grammy-winning pop star singer, famously known for Girls Just Wanna Have Fun. Yeah, I cannot do that. I sing flat. 73 for your age today. Bruce Campbell, best known for the Evil Dead franchise, he turned 68 today. Carson Daly, television host and producer, best known for TRL and The Voice, turns 53. Donald Faison, best known for his role as Turk on Scrubs, is 52. We also have Tracy Pollan, the actress, best known for Family Ties, the spouse Michael J. Fox, turns big, 66 years old today. And singer and former member of the girl group Faith Harmony, Dina Jane, turns the big 29. Taking a look locally, though, let's turn the page, because we're on the 22nd today. Got to turn one more. Locally, just one, Tracy Jeffrey. Want to say happy birthday to you today. And if it's your special day as well, and we're on our list, we do want to say happy birthday to you. For dinner tonight, though, the ones interested, out at the Northside Community Center, it's the evening meal, country chicken steak with all Parmesan potatoes. Yum. Corn casserole, mandarin oranges, bun, milk, and root beer floats for dessert. So, yeah, check out the Madison Senior Center for dinner tonight. Again, country chicken steak. And that is a look at what's for dinner and your celebrity birthdays as we have 6:43.

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2: Ladies and gentlemen, Ted Baum talking to you from Elgin Livestock Sales, Elgin, Nebraska. 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From Hess Grain and Livestock, here's 240 black and black baldy steers, Western Nebraska origin, going to weigh 10 and a quarter to 1050. Chad and Rachel Bodie, here's 213 black and black baldy open heifers, going to weigh 8 and a quarter to 9. From JLF7, here's a rare deal, 220 black Angus and black baldy and a few Shark Cross Western origin calves off some old way-up cows, going to weigh 250 to 350 pounds, 220 of them little calves, all vaccinated and ready to go. Marty Kirkman and son, here's 135 black Angus steers and heifers, going to weigh 675 to 8 and a quarter. King Landon cattle, here's 200 black Angus, black baldy, red Angus, and red white face, and a few Shark Cross open heifers, going to weigh 9 to 9 and a quarter. King's also got 130 black Angus, black baldy, and a few red Angus, red baldy steers. Going to weigh 9 and a quarter to 950. From the Charlie Bodie family, here's 195 black baldy, red, and red white face open heifers. There'll be two loads of blacks, one load of reds. Going to weigh 900 to 9 and a quarter. Also from the Bodie family, here's 50 black, red, and Shark Cross steers. Going to weigh 9 to 9 and a quarter. From Gerald and Rhonda Pritchard, here's 185 black Angus, black and black baldy steers, Western South Dakota origin. Two loads of these steers going to weigh 1050, 1075, maybe 11, and one load around that 975, 1010 and a quarter. Austin Pitts, here's 185 black Angus and black baldy, red Angus, and red white faced Shark Cross open heifers going to weigh 9 to 975. Austin's also got 65 black Angus and black baldy steers going to weigh 9 and a quarter. From Jeff and Becky Kirkman, here's 75 black Angus and black baldy steers coming right off the grass, going to weigh 775 to 8 and a quarter. From Zach Mashad, here's 45 black baldy and a few red baldy steers and heifers, going to weigh 6 to 7. Ted and Joanne Baum got 35 red Angus steers, going to weigh 9 to 9 and a quarter off grass. Gerald and Hannah Knowles, here's 23 black and black baldy steers, going to weigh 550 to 750. Mike Pruitt's got 10 head of black Angus heifers, going to weigh 650 to 7. Bob and Caleb Pelster, here's 15, mostly black and black baldy, be Angus and black baldy heifers. They're hay fed, going to weigh 650 to 675. Jeff Christensen, going to be 18 black Angus steers and heifers, all weaned and vaccinated. Everything's going to be weaned that day. These calves are going to weigh 650 to 750, except for them JLF7 calves. We do expect more cattle by sale time. And then don't forget, coming up July 6th, we'll do weigh cows and bulls, and then we'll have a later feeder special sometime later in July. Don't forget, you can view and bid on Cattle USA. If you got any questions about this sale or upcoming sale, don't hesitate to call me at 402-843-8370, or you can reach me at the office at 402-843-2275. Thanks for listening. Hope to see you ringside.
0: All right, we have 7:48 almost in the Farmers Pride Studios, downtown River Point, Norfolk, Patch Bay, again with you here for Jeffrey Steffen. As he is out in the Black Hills looking for, I shouldn't say looking for, he is on vacation out there. He will be back on Friday to close out the week for us. Well, it's June 22nd today. Official first day of summer was a few days ago, and temperatures, man, they don't feel like it. But while the first day of summer was a few years ago, there are some days that we need to celebrate. They're hidden holidays. Let's just call it that way. And a couple of them, if people want to bring them to the station, I'm not going to care too much about. First one, Chocolate Eclair Day is today. Chocolate eclairs. You know that delicious, fattening, over-sugared dessert that people like? Yeah, apparently they have a day today. Onion Rings Day today. So, oh, man. Anyone, if you're out, get some onion rings. If you're out, let's say you go to wherever, and they have onion rings outside, get onion rings. Make sure you get a side of barbecue, too. Trust me. Get a side of barbecue with your onion rings. It's also HVAC Day. So, HVAC Tech Day, I should say. So, big thanks to all our techs out there. A couple of them that I know. I know of a definitely not listening right now, but I know Mr. Derek Warner. I know he's an HVAC, so thank you for your day today. And Mr. Bradley Ullman, my uncle out there, he's an HVAC technician out of Waverly. So thank you for those guys and the work you do. It's also World Rainforest Day today. Celebrating the rainforest. One, I'm surprised with his two cats, he didn't bring them into work. It's Take Your Cat to Work Day today. And I know Paul's brought up his cats before that he has. I'm surprised he didn't try to bring one of them to work. But if you ever tried to get a cat in a car, yeah, good luck. So I wouldn't. Yeah, good luck. That's not happening. That is hard to do. We had one, and man, when we had to take it to the vet, oh my gosh, it would not go in a car. It is hilarious. It's actually kind of funny trying to get them in a car. They will not go. So, yeah, just a few holidays that they're celebrating today. And then, as they kind of mentioned a little bit in the Fox News Top of the Hours, it was a big day for Disney, Pixar, Animation, whatever they call themselves anymore. And Toy Story, as Toy Story 5 grossed $160 million domestically in their opening weekend. $152 million overseas as well, and it had the second strongest anime debut ever, only behind Pixar's Incredibles 2 that debuted in 2018. Like its predecessors, Toy Story 5 also has strong reviews from audiences and critics as well, so its mojo probably won't collapse like the toys do when a human walks into the room. Oh, that's great. That is so, so great. Yeah, I remember, I mean, Toy Story has been around a little bit longer than I've been alive, with the first one going out in 95, being a 99 baby. I think, was number two out yet? I can't remember if number two out was yet when I was born. I have to take a look. I think it was not. I think that was November 24th of 99. So, yeah, I was like 10 months when that came out. So, yeah, it's been around forever. And I think we'll see if they're finally done. They said they were done after 3, and then they said they were done after 4, and then they're making a 5th. So we'll see. We'll see from here where they go. It's kind of like the Shrek films back in those days. I know I'm getting into like kid movies and all that stuff, but that was my childhood. Those were my childhoods, and to see them making number 5, to me it's like, okay, Shrek especially, they really should have ended after number 3. And definitely after number 4, they don't need number 5, especially with the way the animations are now. You look at that and it's like, who are you? Yeah. You don't really have that with Toy Story, though, too much. We'll see. So, yeah. And I know it's a kid movie, but, man, adults are going for it as well, especially us younger ones, because it's still our childhood. We have 753 is what we're approaching. Kim Commando's Consumer Tech Update coming up next, followed by a look at national sports.
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0: All right, 7:56, and it's time for a look at national sports. Let's just dive right into it. Starting out on the golf course, Wyndham Clark had apologized for smashing Oakmont Country Club's 121-year-old lockers after he missed the cut in the U.S. Open last year. This year, though, he left his mark in a different way when he captured his second U.S. Open title yesterday, nearly squandering a six-stroke lead in the final round before holding on for a one-stroke victory at 4-under. He closed the round with a 3-over 73, but after Sam Burns narrowly missed birdie putts on number 17 and 18, Clark took control again. College baseball from yesterday, North Carolina, they force a winner-take-all game 3. That will be played at 6 o'clock tonight after the Tar Heels down Oklahoma 6-2. So again, each team tied at a game apiece. And the best words in sports when it comes to series, winner take all. On the MLB from yesterday, Reds down the Yankees. It is the Brewers over the Braves. Tigers beat the White Sox. The Marlins down the Giants 2-1. It is the Rays over the Nationals. Astros beat the Guardians. Cardinals and Royals combined for 28 hits with the Cardinals coming out on top 12-10. Rangers beat the Padres. It is the Pirates over the Rockies. Twins, Angels, Orioles, Mariners, and Phillies also all come out with wins. The Cubs-Blue Jays contest was postponed due to rain. They have a makeup date set for August the 6th. And that is a look at your sports this morning. That's also going to do it for me. I will talk to you again tomorrow morning and again at noon for our noon report. Have a good day, everyone.
11: 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Tractors include a Case IH Magnum 380 mechanical front. 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They have a Case IH Magnum 340 mechanical front tractor as well. 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
0: Was a lot of good progress. I'm Dave Anthony, Fox News. That's what Vice President Vance says after leading the U.S. in talks with Iran over the weekend.
13: We laid a very good foundation for a successful final deal.
0: He says the talks included keeping the Strait of Hormuz open for shipping, and Iran agreed to let nuclear inspectors back in. The vice president calls that a first step to
13: permanently ending a nuclear weapons program in Iran.
14: The Iranians also acknowledged major progress in the talks, adding that a deconfliction cell for Lebanon will be the first real test of the understanding. Israel and Hezbollah did not trade fire on Sunday for the first time since March 2nd, according to the UN.
0: Fox's Trey Yingston, Tel Aviv. Political upheaval this morning in Britain. Prime Minister Keir Starmer announcing,
15: I will resign as leader of the Labour Party.
0: And he'll step down when a new prime minister is chosen. President Trump's been critical of Starmer over immigration for Britain not helping the U.S. with Iran. The president also posted on Truth Social that he could make Chicago safe in 1 month. After weekend shootings left 8 people dead, more than 30 wounded, Acting Attorney General Todd Blanche just told Fox.
16: What we're talking about here is stopping the violence, the weekend violence. And there you need to work hand in hand with local law enforcement. They want to work with us. Yeah. I guarantee it.
0: But Illinois Governor J.B. Pritzker, a Democrat, does not want federal intervention. The president also posted that work will get underway immediately to fix the Washington reflecting pool, claiming vandals seriously damaged it. U.S. Attorney for D.C. Janine Pirro tells Fox.
17: There are several citations that have been handed out to individuals, and these are cases that will be prosecuted to the full extent.
0: Not long after the president hired a contractor to paint the bottom of the pool dark blue, the pool has since turned green, filled with algae, and some of that paint's peeled, seen floating in the pool. Alan Greenspan has died, an influential economist who was Federal Reserve Chairman for nearly 20 years from Presidents Reagan to George W. Bush. Greenspan was 100 years old. Suffered from complications of Parkinson's disease. America's listening to Fox News.
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19: 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Governor Jim Pillen, in partnership with the Nebraska Departments of Transportation and Agriculture, has launched the Nebraska Wildfire Hay Recovery Program to support ranchers impacted by the wildfires in western Nebraska. The wildfires have destroyed grazing pastures, winter feed supplies, fencing, and other agricultural infrastructure. 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For information regarding hay permits, contact the Nebraska Department of Transportation at dot.nebraska.gov. 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The mini version of the Summer Nebraska Passport program encourages travelers to travel to holiday stores, experiences, coffee shops, and more. The 2026 program will run from November 13th to January 10th. Potential stops should be open during the majority of the program, with exclusions for Thanksgiving, Christmas, and New Year's. To complete the 2026 Passport application, visit NebraskaPassport.com. Application deadline is July 31st. That's news from the WJAG and Norfolk Daily News Newsroom. 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
12: Now, WJAG Skywatch weather from Weatherology.
23: 73 today, under cloudy skies, winds out of the southeast, 5 to 10 miles per hour. Partly cloudy skies tonight, slight chance of thunderstorms, lows level off around 56. Thunderstorms likely tomorrow. Daytime highs approaching 75, overcast skies. I'm meteorologist Paul Trombley for News Talk WJAG AM 780 and 105.9 FM. Right now, 63.
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24: All right, this hour we're going to be joined by Lawrence Jones as well as Senator Dr. Roger Marshall, Budget and Health Committee, Education Committees. It's going to be a busy week on Capitol Hill, certainly in politics. And Lawrence Jones, of course, fresh off 3 hours of me on Fox and Friends. And he says, listen, Brian, if you don't mind, can I please do radio every Monday?
25: Begged.
24: Can I please?
25: Begged so, like a dog.
24: You're almost like Maloney did for that picture with President Trump, right? You just begged for that picture. Right? In Italy. And sure enough, so I said yes, and you know, to help him right, politically, right, but right. I'm still mad at you.
25: I wanted to help you with the audience.
24: Right, so. If you wanted to help me. But what an intense show we had, right? Not only a brand new studio.
25: Right.
24: I literally didn't even know what the upstairs of our studio looked like, and the show was in progress.
25: You remember the days of pre-taping TV? There's no days of pre-taping anymore. You got to
24: I mean, we woke up, we were up already at 3 in the morning. Keir Starmer resigned.
25: Right.
24: Okay, that'll change the show.
25: Let's just keep moving, right?
24: And then wait a second. The Vice President of the United States is done with his first marathon session.
25: Right. We got a new 4 points of the deal. So
24: that was within the show.
25: Then you got the killer that was on the bridge in Kansas City. Oh, yeah, we caught him. So it's just like it's
24: with Ty Blanche.
25: Yeah, with Ty Blanche. So the country is off to a great start. Look, Brian, I don't know where you wanted to start, but I think we go right at
24: Iran,
25: and the deal. And the question that still, of course, all the other points. And I talked to the president over the weekend, and he made it very clear. You know me. You know how I feel about the security of our country. The deal is whatever at this point. It is, what can I accomplish? Getting the strait open and making sure that they don't have a nuclear weapon and limiting their ballistic missiles. The problem, just the initial problem with this deal, is when it comes to the proxies. Iran has showed no interest in not having Hezbollah. And it just seems to me right now, Brian, Israel is getting the blame right now for a mere response. The allegation is they want to take territory. No, they don't. They do want to have defense in place in certain parts of the territory so they can defend themselves.
1: Yeah, so the president said, I'm going to go, let's go over what the vice president said, because this is...
25: Right.
1: So the president, we saw, and I got the 14 points with me, we're traveling all around with it. And with it, there's so many disturbing things about it. The United States will undertake and make fully available for the use, the frozen and unrestricted funds and assets of Iran upon the implementation of the MOU. So the MOU is implemented. So they get
25: well, the president said that's also not true.
1: Okay, but what I know. So the thing is, too, is it was told to me is I'm not sure the president knows what's in it. He's at the G7, flying back from doing a million things.
25: Right.
1: You've got to be able to delegate to people and, you know, and just to say, hey, by the way, Mr. President, you don't want to say that because it's in the text. Well, it better not be in the text because right. I don't agree with it. Well, it is in the text.
25: Right.
1: Well, immediately they're allowed to trade oil at market price, first time in years. Well, that's not great. That's millions of dollars right away.
25: Right.
1: And the strait will be open. But at the end, they're going to meet with Oman about how to administer the strait. Really? They're going to administer, we're going to issue waivers for the export of Iranian crude oil, petroleum products. That's a little bit surprising. And, of course, the Islamic Republic of Iran will conduct dialogue with Oman to define the future administration of maritime of the strait. So fees and tolls. Come on. So what do you expect me to do? How do I defend this? I can't defend that.
25: What I have been told, let's say by a senior administration source, is be cool, essentially. And I'm not trying to be hyperbolic, but essentially the paper, the MOU means nothing. It means nothing. It was just a starting point to get the strait open. It is the view of some that it was very important for the president, because of the midterms, to get the price of oil down. That if they wanted a real shot, then that had to be the problem here. Fix that problem. They also believe that they want to try to get some deal, but they will concede that it's probably not going to happen. And at that point in time, the military will resume their operations.
1: In November
25: after the election.
1: But you know the Iranians know our cycle too. And if they're going to blow it up,
25: there's
1: a less than 1% chance they're sincere. They'll blow it up in the fall, right in October. And then out comes the oil, see this craziness, whatever. And the big picture, if the president can finish off this regime, no one's going to remember the price of oil. But
25: I'll just worry about
1: the interns, because I think the Republicans have a much better agenda. The Democrats' agenda is I don't like Trump and socialists. So that's why I think the Republicans they can actually buck history and win it.
25: I agree with you on so many points. I'm perturbed about what I see in the MOU, but I'm not angry right now. I will become angry if I see those ships, those carriers leaving the Middle East. Then I'm like, what are we doing? As long as the military is there, I have to accept the politics.
1: And they haven't moved.
25: Yeah. And they have not moved.
1: Right.
25: And I think that's the position of the president. You shouldn't be freaking out because my military is still there. And I've shown you with my record that I will use them when necessary.
1: But I will say the Secretary of War wants $80 million.
25: Of course.
1: So he needs $80 million for the operation, and they're going to come back at it. Here's J.D. Vance. And I have the four things. This is the one cut I want you to hear. What they've agreed upon overnight. Cut three.
13: And that leads me to the final thing that we wanted to accomplish, which is actually set up the process for the technical negotiations that will follow. Our teams working with the Iranians, the Qataris, and the Pakistanis made great progress yesterday. They will continue to work at the technical level with the teams here in Bergenstock. And then those technical negotiations are going to continue over the weeks and days to come. We wanted to set up a structure for that so that you could have proper political oversight. But obviously, as much as this place is very beautiful, I can't stay here for the next 60 days. I'm about to go back home to the United States. But the technical teams are going to be working with proper oversight to make sure that we're accomplishing the objectives that matter for everybody.
25: It's a waste of time. It's a waste of time because we know everything at the end of the day has to go to the supreme leader. And right now, the IRGC, who has the weapons, they don't want peace. They don't. And you look, they're posturing publicly. They're still funding the proxies as well. So I don't think we last, forget 60 days. I don't think we last 30 days.
2: Yeah, and then that would be problematic because instead of getting this done before the 4th of July and just finishing the job, the military wanted 2 more weeks, you didn't get it. Now they've got 2 more days and they come and have talks. We need to finish it off then. To do this in August would be really rocking the economy. But as people have told me, now they go on to say that the IAEA is going to be allowed back in to go inspect the nuclear sites. However, we don't know their freedom and their scientists. They're not going to know what they don't know. They're going to go where scientists go with pocket protectors. They're really bright people. But I worry that we need American scientists in there and maybe to go in and see for ourselves, because the IAEA, we don't know how many sold out, like the Oil for Food program. There were weapons inspectors there, like the UN program that was feeding the Hamas. And the Palestinians ended up being working for them and being part of the invasion on October 7th. So I worry about the IAEA going in there. And then you always brought up the pickaxe situation, which we've never done anything except collapse the opening of. So are they going to get in there, move a few boulders and look around? Or are they going to go, no, we're not going to let you in there. Oh. And then they're going to be a part of getting the uranium out.
25: We've learned in the past that all these independent agencies have not been so independent. Especially when it comes to giving America the middle finger, okay, in the process. And so I'm not saying they can't be involved, but I want a representative of our government there to over. And can I just say this? Someone with experience. This is a whole new ball. I don't need a special advisor. I need someone that understands the chemical makeup, right? That understand these plans. We have the people in the military with that experience that can break it all down. They need to be there.
2: I want you to hear what some of the Republicans are saying about this. Cut 8.
3: If we give billions of dollars to Iran, that money will be used to murder Americans. And so I don't believe we should do that.
4: They'll use the money that is being released to rebuild their ballistic missile arsenal and begin to enrich again. And that's going to be a continuing danger.
5: That money, Brooke, we know is not going to go to build new hospitals or daycares. It's going to go to replenish their drone stockpiles, their missiles, to support terrorists like Hezbollah and Hamas.
6: We have 13 Americans dead. We spent anywhere from $25 to $100 billion in munitions. And it turns out we've lost a credible threat of attacking them again. So there's a lot of stuff in there that's bad.
2: Yeah, well, he's wrong about that. This threat is still there to attack them again. We could do it in a second. Nothing's changed.
25: Yeah, but the problem with all of these guys and some of them that we just played, I have a lot of respect for, but they haven't been helpful during the process. The only person that has been making the case is the president, Marco Rubio, and Johnny Ratcliffe, and the Secretary of War, of why we needed to be in this conflict. So the president had no political cover at all, not from the representatives, not from the media. And I like the point that Trey Gowdy made over the weekend. He talks about someone else has to make the case of why we have to sacrifice the oil prices for a certain period of time, why the threat level is so high. That case has not been made. And so I'm sympathetic to the president when he says, okay, if I'm not going to have the backing for this, then I have to do this.
2: Right.
25: That's the reality, bro.
2: Well, Roger Wicker, that's why I talked to him 3 weeks ago, and I said, I just saw your comments, and he called me back, and I said, you saw our comments. You're really in support. I go, would be great. Did you call the president? Did you let him know? Because, you know, you're not usually the firebrand. And if you have his back, he goes, no, I think it's pretty clear, but I'm just a little upset that some of the way we're going lately, the fact that we didn't finish the job. So they CBS did a poll. 72% want the war to end. 42% expect gas prices to go down. 31% think Iran has stopped their nuclear program. Think Nassam has stopped their nuke program. 69% said we're not done yet. We should have finished the job. 59% think they will still threaten their neighbors. 22% think we are the winner. 30% says Iran's the winner. 31% say worth the cost. 57% created more problems than it solved.
25: Yeah, because of the gas prices, yeah. Brian. And no one has made the case of them. What people care about is their immediate concern.
2: Yeah.
25: Right? And that's, you know, living paycheck to paycheck right now. And so they want anyone that's going to stop that pain. Now, if the case is made that within the next few months, let's just say just for the Iranians, could attack one of our military bases with a ballistic missile, you think that would change the viewpoint of a lot of America? Of course it is.
2: Yeah.
25: But that, in a succinct way, they don't know about that.
2: Right.
25: I mean, we do this for a living, so we cover this. But most Americans are going to work. They don't know.
2: I want some of those unfrozen funds to pay for all the damage done to our bases.
25: Right.
2: In the region. That's what Scott Bessent was saying, and now he's not saying it. He needs to be asked that. And that's one thing they better say. Some of the unfrozen funds, you're going to fix what you damaged.
25: Well, not just that. The frozen funds, they have to use a system, and well, maybe we call it escrow, right, where they could capture the funds back if they ever start their malign activity, which they're going to do. Right now, that hasn't been talked about. They just get the money. And I'm sorry, the idea that was suggested that this would be great for our farmers, but they don't want beef.
2: Well, tell them what they said.
25: Well, during the press conference today, the vice president said one of the things that he got the Iranians to agree to was to use some of the funds that are going to be unfrozen to buy American products, talking about beef from our farmers. And he said this came from Jared Kushner. Okay, great idea that they'll be using the funds to buy American beef. That will help our industry a lot. But they don't want beef. They want missiles.
2: Yeah.
25: So, I mean,
2: but we used to say the only thing you could buy is corn. You know, corn and beef, whatever. Will they ever agree to that?
25: Right. And then do you actually think it's going to go to the people? I mean, we were told about the starving children that are the Palestinian. And we saw Hamas would raid the grocery supply every time they crossed the border.
2: Yeah, yeah, yeah.
25: So don't give me a radical is going to be a radical. And they don't care about their people now. They didn't care about their people before the war. So that just doesn't pass the smell.
2: All right, Lawrence, real quick. Thursday, we are going to.
25: Where are we going? Oh, that's right. We got the big game.
2: We'll go to World Cup game.
25: Yeah.
2: Germany, Morocco, I think it is.
25: Yeah. So it's going to be my first game.
2: Yeah, ever.
25: Ever.
2: All right, so he's into it. But I like the fact that you're open to it.
25: I'm open to it. I'm learning.
2: Right. And I just love the way it's going so far. But the U.S. team winning real quick, what's that doing? You think the USA hockey team was a big deal when they beat Canada for the World Cup? Think about it. They're already through, and they have one game to play.
25: This is going to excite the country because they counted us out. We've been dealing with people that kept saying, oh, they don't have a shot. They don't have a shot. Just calm down. Just calm down. Okay. All right, you know how you get people to be quiet? You just win. Yeah. That's what these guys have been doing. Without our best player, by the
2: way. Only played one half. All right, so when we come back, by the way, Santa Clara will be the next stop. They're going to play Turkey on Thursday at the same time. We'll try to watch both those games. Mm-hmm. We'll give you the World Cup report. Thanks so much, Lawrence. Great to see
25: you.
2: Thanks,
25: bro.
2: You're going to have trouble calming down. This is too intense. It's a very intense sport.
25: I know.
2: Go to do some jiu-jitsu. Beat up somebody your own size.
25: Exactly.
2: Back in a moment.
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12: If you're interested in it, Brian's talking about it. 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
2: Hey, welcome back, everybody. So I'm real pumped up for the World Cup. The U.S. team is playing better than I ever could imagine. One of the great stories is Alex Freeman. And, you know, his dad is Antonio Freeman, the outstanding wide receiver with the Green Bay Packers. Here's Alex, cut 22.
18: Yeah, I think for me, it meant a lot, right? Knowing that you kind of deal with these moments and just be able to contribute to my team in any way I can. I feel like it was something very special to me. And doing it in the home crowd with my family as well. They just made everything so special, and just be able to kind of, you know, do it not only for my family and my teammates, but for the whole country as well. I think that made it.
2: He was able to score.
18: The whole thing made it.
2: So he was able to score while his dad watched. Here's Antonio, cut 23.
19: For you, Antonio, this must have been incredibly surreal because 30 years ago, in that very stadium, you put up two touchdowns in Seattle. Watching your son do this in the very stadium where you had such an incredible game, it must be mind-blowing not only to you, to your family, to everybody.
20: You know, I forgot about my game in Seattle and the success that I had there until the announcers brought it back up. But it's just been amazing watching this young man be one of the best in his country, represent his country, be a positive role model. And it's just been an amazing ride for me just to watch him grow and to watch him become, you know, Alex Freeman, the U.S. right fullback.
2: And it's tough. He didn't know anything about soccer. And now watching his son, and I was reading about him, and Alex Freeman was not making a lot of these academy teams, was being let off the roster. And finally, the Orlando FC said, we want to put you on the academy, but he'd have to move. And he moved there as a kid. And he moved it at 19, and now at 21, he's playing in the World Cup. So it just goes to show you, a lot of times you don't make the team you're going to be on, but it doesn't mean your glory is delayed, not denied.
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23: Every decision I've taken has been about putting the country I love first.
22: And Keir Starmer says he'll resign as British Prime Minister, facing opposition from the public and members of his own Labour Party. He says, I will give my successor my full and unequivocal support, knowing that they will inherit a Britain that is far stronger and fairer than the one I inherited 2 years ago. Five-term Federal Reserve Chair Alan Greenspan died. He was 100.
24: Greenspan was a native New Yorker. He received his doctorate from Columbia University, was an advisor to Richard Nixon's 1968 campaign, then was chair of the Council of Economic Advisers under President Gerald Ford. President Ronald Reagan appointed him to the Federal Reserve in 1987.
22: Fox's Jenny Casola. Vice President Vance said there was some expected whining from the Iranians, but a lot of progress was made during a first round of direct peace talks in Switzerland. 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
0: 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Have the perfect photo op at the Leaning Tower of Pisa, take a walking tour through Pompeii, frozen in time with volcanic ash, and have an iconic gondola ride in Venice. 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
3: 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From the WJAG and Norfolk Daily News newsroom, I'm Paul Hughes. A judge has denied a rural Wisner man's request to move his murder trial out of Wayne County. According to the Norfolk Daily News, in an order signed Thursday afternoon, District Judge Michael Long wrote that 34-year-old Carl Ruskamp did not meet his burden of showing that pretrial publicity had made it impossible to secure a fair trial and impartial jury in Wayne County. Ruskamp's trial, which could last up to 2 weeks, is scheduled to begin July 20th. The Nebraska minimum wage's increase over the last 3 years is causing concerns, especially over teen unemployment. Rebecca Paxton is research director for the Employment Policies Institute and said they've been studying data for decades and have found teens are the most vulnerable to minimum wage increases. Paxton told Newstalk WJAG from May of 2023 to May of 2026, Nebraska's minimum wage has increased from $9 an hour to $15. Meanwhile, the state's teen unemployment ages 16 to 19 has jumped 146%.
4: It's those entry-level jobs, folks that are just trying to get started in their careers. And so we happen to notice that, you know, when we looked at all 50 states' teen unemployment rates, Nebraska was topping the list in terms of how much teen unemployment has grown over the last 3 years.
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6: 73 today, under cloudy skies, winds out of the southeast, 5 to 10 miles per hour. Partly cloudy skies tonight, slight chance of thunderstorms, lows level off around 56. Thunderstorms likely tomorrow, daytime highs approaching 75, overcast skies. I'm meteorologist Paul Trombley for News Talk WJAG AM 780 and 105.9 FM. 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

0: don't think the U.S. has anything to fear from anybody right now. The way they're playing, confidence sky high, and going back to the Thursday game against Turkey, that's another reason to keep that momentum going, because confidence matters in every sport, and certainly soccer. Confidence is a big building block for success.
1: So today, Argentina and Austria will be playing. Remember, we had Messi scored 3 goals, had a hat trick. I think that made the MLS look great, because people say when Messi went to the MLS, he's basically giving up on top-level international play. Watch his game drop off. Man, if it dropped off, why did he record his first hat trick ever in World Cup play?
0: Right. It's great for the MLS. I mean, obviously, just Messi coming to the MLS was an amazing development for soccer here in the U.S. We've had sort of false dawns before when Beckham came. I remember I was here in L.A. when Beckham arrived at the Galaxy, and everybody said this will change soccer completely. And it certainly began an incremental change. But I think when you get somebody, and all due respect to David Beckham, who I love, he is not Lionel Messi. He is not the GOAT himself. So having the GOAT here really has made such a difference. It's got a lot more eyes on soccer. That gets a lot more kids playing it. I think the future for soccer is really, really bright. And you're absolutely right. Messi's game has not dropped off at all. If anything, he's got a whole new lease on life playing in the MLS, I think. And seeing that hat trick, he's now the front runner, obviously, for the Golden Boot, which is the award given to whomever scores the most goals. But remember, Flo Balogun has two. He's only one behind Messi at the moment. So he's in the running too. And wouldn't that be something if an American striker was to win the Golden Boot as well as winning the World Cup? We can dream, Brian.
1: Yeah, we'll see. Put it this way. If anybody who just says, well, they can make the quarterfinals and nothing else. I respect Tim Howard. He's best goalie ever in American history, perhaps. One of the best. And then he plays internationally for years, so he knows quality of play. But if he just says there's no way they win the World Cup. But if you think he's get to the quarterfinals, I don't know anybody that goes to the quarterfinals and has no shot of winning. Of course you can.
0: Absolutely.
1: Especially in soccer. There's different ways to play if a team's got more skill than you, more speed, especially when you have a tactician like this coach.
0: Yeah, and Pochettino, you know, I think there was an interesting thing when Pochettino was, so it was just before the Australia game, Pochettino was talking about Pulisic and the fact that he was injured and they were going to rest him, and he said we will need all of our players to win this World Cup. And it was the first time he had modified his language, and he just dropped it in the conversation there, talking about winning the World Cup. And it was a message to his players, absolutely, we are not here to make the quarterfinals. We're not here to make the semifinals. We are here to win this. And that attitude, they are led very much. Pochettino is very much the leader of this squad. And like I say, he's saying all the right things, and he's saying them at the right time. And the way that you, as a coach, you bring your players along with you mentally, not just the skills of the game, but mentally, is absolutely critical. And Pochettino is playing a great game in that regard too, Brian. And absolutely, they can absolutely, without a shadow of a doubt, win this World Cup. Yes, you need luck. Yes, you need the draw to be favorable to you. Everybody wants a favorable draw as you go through the knockout rounds. But I don't think the U.S. playing the way they are playing has any reason to fear anybody. And the one thing I would say, Brian, speed in defense has worried me a little bit. You've got Chris Richards, who plays for Crystal Palace in the Premier League. He's a great center back. Others, Tim Ream, I love Tim Ream. A wonderful man, a great leader of the team. He himself would say he's not the fastest defender around. So when they get somebody of the quality of Kylian Mbappe and the speed of Kylian Mbappe or Erling Haaland running at them, that's going to be a huge test. But collectively, this team can do it. I have absolutely no doubt.
1: All right, we got to do as fans. We got to start scouting the other teams. Let's start, make sure we scout Argentina today, and we scout Mbappe and France. So we find out what they have against. So we have a game plan to hand over to Pochettino. Should they match up with him in the quarters and the semis? Should we do that?
0: Yeah, let's do it. And I mean, what a feast of football we've got in those terms today. We got Messi, Mbappe playing for France after that, and then Erling Haaland for Norway. Three of the greatest strikers in the history of soccer. So yeah, you and I'll go scout them, and then we'll pass it. I'll pass everything on to Poch as soon as you send me your notes, Brian.
1: And by the way, I know it's our app, but the Fox One app is fantastic. You can watch the game, see the highlights, see the previews, and watch Fox News Channel or any local Fox affiliate. It's amazing. So, guys, download that app. Jonathan Hunt, thanks so much. You're doing a great job with coverage. Hopefully, you'll end up at Giant Stadium or the Meadowlands or MetLife, wherever we're calling it now, for the final. Jonathan, thanks so much.
0: I'll see you there, Brian. Thank you so much.
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8: Hello, America, and welcome again to the Ag Resource Market Watch with the latest news direct from the Chicago Board of Trade. I'm Dan Bossi, and Monday, the 22nd of June. Chicago Board of Trade futures are mixed. Soybeans higher, corn and wheat lower. The market's looking at improving U.S. weather with drier conditions and some heat projected, at least in the opening days of July. That has seen a slightly negative here this morning. The news, however, is always fluid, and we do have discussions coming out of Switzerland where Vice President Vance is talking about unfrozen funds from the United States to Iran being utilized to purchase U.S. corn, soybeans, wheat, and soy products. If that were to come to bear, that would be important. Iran imports about 10 million metric tons of world corn a year. That is about 400 million bushels. None of that is sourced from the United States or hasn't been sourced from the United States for decades because Brazilian has been their big supplier. As you look around to weather, the weather forecast does offer heat and dryness in the first part of July. That would be favorable to crops. Until next time, I'm Dan Bossi. This broadcast being brought to you by Ag Resource.
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12: When Alex first came to you when he was a young kid and said, "Dad, I'm going to play soccer," were you like, "Ah, oh, come on, man"? Were you like, "Oh, I'm sure this is just a phase. He's going to play the real football. There's no career in this."
13: That's exactly kind of how it went. He didn't want to tell me because he thought I wanted him to play football or basketball. So when he told me, I was really like, really? And I knew as a dad, it's just time to get on board and support your kids. But whatever they do, you just support your kids. And through the process, I just saw how dedicated and how committed he was to just being better. He spent holidays, he spent birthdays and different holidays. He was training.
1: Yeah, and then he went over to Orlando. He did not make the academy team. And I'm talking about Alex Freeman. His dad, Antonio Freeman, starred for the Green Bay Packers for years, and his son ends up being an outstanding soccer player. Reminds me of Dennis Rodman's daughter, one of the best players on the women's national team. And it just so happens you could pick a different sport. You know, it's not like he chose science camp. Not that that would be bad, but, I mean, soccer is a good alternative. Understand that, please. And that's what he did, and that's what they said. That if America get their top athletes to play soccer and not basketball and football and baseball, that's when we begin to break through. And we're seeing it here. You know, you say it on the women's side always, best athletes will play in soccer, maybe because women had fewer choices. Now they have flag football. Maybe there's going to be less soccer players. I hope not. But Antonio Freeman being wide open, and I also think it's great because some of his teammates, Packers teammates, talked about watching Alex play, and they say he's got the same movement with the ball at his feet as his dad had when his ball was in his hand. So I love that comparison. It's good to see, and plus he's got a stepdad that's played a big role in it. And also, read his story. This guy was not on the best teams all the way up. He was cut a lot, but he's peaking at the right time, right? 23 played in the World Cup. All right, listen to the Brian Kilmeade Show. 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See you in Pensacola, July 11th.
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17: They've laid the foundation. I'm Lisa Brady, Fox News. That's the U.S. take on talks with Iran, pointing to progress on a path toward a lasting peace deal.
18: Vice President Vance laid out four achievements after 18 hours of negotiations in Switzerland. A mechanism for keeping open the Strait of Hormuz, a process for stopping any return to conflict, a roadmap for technical talks on Iran's nuclear program, and a return to Iran for United Nations nuclear inspectors. This despite the Iranians threatening to walk out in protest at threats by President Trump.
19: There was a little bit of threatening, there was a little bit of whining, but at the end of the day, the talks continued and we made great progress.
18: Vice President Vance says Iran could use unfrozen assets to buy American soy, corn, and wheat.
17: Fox's Jonathan Savage. Iran acknowledges major progress on ending the fighting in Lebanon, calling that the first real test of negotiations. The UN reports no fighting yesterday between Israel and Iran-backed Hezbollah since early March. British Prime Minister Keir Starmer is resigning and will leave power once his party chooses a replacement.
20: After winning in a landslide 2 years ago, a series of political mishaps and economic woes brought down his public and party support. It is assumed the prime minister and party leader jobs will be taken over by the popular one-time mayor of the city of Manchester, Andy Burnham. He has given up the mayor job to become a member of parliament necessary to become prime minister. He would become the seventh prime minister of the UK in 10 years.
17: Fox's Greg Pelcott in London. Former longtime Fed chair Alan Greenspan has died. He was 100.
21: He was known as the maestro. He became one of the most influential economic policymakers of his era. He famously warned, as we all remember, of irrational exuberance.
17: Fox Business's Ashley Webster. Greenspan had complications from Parkinson's disease. Also, just getting word that Clive Davis has died. The legendary music mogul was 94. 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
25: From the WJAG and Norfolk Daily News Newsroom, I'm Paul Hughes. A Norfolk man who slammed another man's head against a concrete driveway during a September assault was sentenced to prison on Thursday in Madison County District Court. The Norfolk Daily News reports 21-year-old Minor Chikoy was sentenced by District Judge Michael Long to 18 months at the Nebraska Department of Corrections for attempted second-degree assault and obstructing a police officer. Because Chikoy had already spent 262 days in jail, he'll be required to spend about a week in prison before being released. He faced up to a 4-year prison sentence. Chikoy, who is not a legal resident of the United States, will face deportation once his sentence is completed. Drivers who travel across the railroad tracks on Highway 79 in North Bend will have to use alternate routes for a couple of days this week. Weather permitting, Highway 79 in North Bend will be temporarily closed at the Union Pacific Railroad crossing beginning Wednesday at 7 a.m., according to the Department of Transportation. The closing is expected to remain in place until 4 p.m. Thursday. The railroad company will perform maintenance work at the crossing. A detour will be in place utilizing Highways 79, 30, and 77, and Broad Street. For those stories and more, go to WJAG.com.
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2: Cloudy skies expected today with daytime highs approaching 73. Southeasterly winds 5 to 10 miles per hour. Slight chance of thunderstorms tonight. Lows level off around 56. Partly cloudy skies. I'm meteorologist Jennifer Wojcicki for News Talk WJAG AM 780 and 105.9 FM. Right now, 68.
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3: It is Monday morning, June 22nd, and this is AgriTalk. Welcome to AgriTalk. I'm your host, Chip Flory. Corn and wheat futures are under some pressure again this morning, with December corn sitting right on support at 440. Bean oil prices are sharply higher this morning, despite crude oil futures trading lower in response to movement of ships through the Strait of Hormuz. The cattle complex is sharply higher, with feeders reacting to last week's cattle on feed report. Lean hogs are lower to start the week. We've got Greg Peterson, Machinery Pete. He's geared up and ready to roll this morning. We will have an extended conversation about the weather outlook with Brett Waltz from BAMWX.com, and we will get Jim Wiesmeyer, Wiesmeyer's Perspectives podcast, in here at the end of the show to talk about some of the weekend developments. All of that after we get a news update from Haley Bickelhoff. Good morning, Haley.
4: Good morning, Chip. How are you?
3: Doing just fine. It's a beautiful day. A beautiful day.
4: Good.
3: After another very active week of weather and weekend of weather across the Midwest. My goodness.
4: Yeah. Did you get some storms there?
3: We had rain. The storms were south of me up here in northeast Iowa. But what about you? Did you see any down in KC?
4: We got some rain. We got some thunderstorms one night. But really, I mean, besides that, during the day, it was pretty beautiful around here. Can't complain. Got some time out in the sun. So, yeah, we missed some of that. But I know my family back home in Illinois, they definitely got some rain. And Illinois has seen a lot of storms in the last couple of weeks, for sure.
3: Yes. Yeah, no doubt. Been doing a little bit of driving around in eastern Iowa in particular, and the corn crop is kind of ugly right now. It's showing the effect of too much water. So and that's a comment that I'm starting to pick up from several areas of the Midwest, and basically I-35 to the east, I think, is where most of the areas are that are getting too much water. So we'll talk about the weather outlook with Brett Waltz from BAMWX. He'll be with us at the bottom of the hour after our conversation with Greg Peterson, and then Wiesmeyer in here at the end of the show. All right, let's get to the news.
4: Exactly.
3: What do you got?
4: Yeah, let's get to some of this news today. Well, Chip, Vice President J.D. Vance says that the U.S. could consider unfreezing Iranian assets if the money is used to buy American commodities. So after talks in Switzerland with Iranian officials, Vance saying on Monday morning that any released funds could go towards U.S. corn, soy, corn, and wheat. And we're going to listen to what he says right here.
19: If there is any frozen Iranian assets that are unfrozen, then we have approval over that process. The Qataris have approval over that process, and then the money would actually go to buy American soy, American corn, and American wheat for the benefit of the Iranian people.
4: So that's part of his discussion this morning. Yeah. He said that Jared Kushner, who is the son-in-law of President Donald Trump, is one of the lead U.S. negotiators who came up with this idea for Qatar. The proposal comes as U.S. and Iranian negotiators say that they've made progress towards a deal to end the war. On Sunday, the U.S. and Iran began these talks in Switzerland about this peace deal and with the hope of permanently reopening the Strait of Hormuz. Again, we're continuing to hear a lot of back and forth. It sounds like there has been some ships going through the Strait of Hormuz, but it's not exactly where we need it to be at this point at the chip.
3: Well, we're getting closer. And as Jim talked about on the free-for-all on Friday, the peace deal is maybe you spell it P-I-E-C-E. It's a piece of the deal is what has been agreed to, is what has been agreed to at this point. There are more pieces that need to come together to make it a deal that is going to be enforceable going forward. So there's progress being made. We'll talk with Jim about it at the end of the show again.
4: Yeah, exactly. Well, Chip, it's a story that our very own Margie Eckelkamp with Farm Journal's The Scoop and Top Producer has been bringing us updates on for months now. A judge in Canada has now approved a major land sale plan for Monette Farms, which sets one of the largest farm real estate sales in North America. Now, this move also extends creditor protection until November 13th, which allows operations to continue through this growing season. So here's a couple of the details here. Monette Farms is seeking to sell about 275,000 acres across Saskatchewan, Manitoba, British Columbia, Arizona, Montana, and Colorado. And as of June 1st, 84% of the operation's land was ceded. Now, in recent months, the court also approved $28.9 million in land sales and $30 million in cattle herd sales. Overall, the latest ruling keeps this restructuring moving forward. And Chip, all of those details on that story is up at agweb.com. Margie's been doing a great job following along with that.
3: That's where I'm getting my information on it. That's exactly right. Margie's doing a great job on it.
4: Exactly. Well, Chip, Politico is reporting that the Senate Ag Committee Chair, John Bozeman, is set to release his farm bill text tomorrow. They say that the Senate Ag Committee members and industry groups will be briefed privately on that bill today. And reports say that the bill is expected to get rid of some GOP priorities that are controversial. That's in order to get Democrat support to pass this piece of legislation. Politico says that John Bozeman is aiming to mark up this bill between the chamber's 4th of July and August recess. So hopefully there's going to be some movement that we see, in the next couple of weeks about all of this. Lawmakers in Argentina are revisiting proposals to raise the biofuels blending mandates and loosen market controls. Now, the country's Senate has heard from industry groups calling for ethanol and biodiesel blends to rise as high as 15%. Now, producers are pushing to replace centrally set price with a more market-based system. And under current rules, Argentina's biofuel sector remains tightly regulated and exporters of biodiesel are barred from supplying the domestic market. So a little bit of biofuels international discussion there.
3: Yeah,
4: a little bit. Always good to keep up with what's going on in other areas as well. A little bit of a trade update here. Ambassador Jamison Greer is headed to India and Uzbekistan this week for more trade talks. He's planning to meet with leaders in New Delhi to talk about this big U.S.-India trade agreement that, Chip, I know we touched on a number of times. It's continuing to evolve. He'll also travel to the capital of Uzbekistan to meet with its president and other top leaders. Now, the focus there will be fair and reciprocal trade with the United States. And then, Chip, here's just some of the latest on the USDA's cattle on feed report. So the USDA says that U.S. cattle and calves on feed for slaughter and feedlots with capacity of 1,000 head or more total 11.7 million head on June 1st. That's 2% above June 1st, 2025. Placements in May totaled 1.7 million head, which is down 10% from last year, with net placements at 1.85 million head. And by weight, May placements included 320,000 head under 600 pounds, 240,000 head of 600 to 699, 400,000 of 799, and then if we jump up to 1,000 pounds and greater, that was 75,000 head. So marketing in May totaled 1.55 million head, down 12%, and that's the second lowest for May since 1996. Yeah. So, yeah, some interesting numbers there for sure.
3: Yeah, and the feeder cattle market is definitely responding to the upside. Total placements in May, as you mentioned, down 10%. Trade was looking for about a 5% decline there. So the calves are getting harder and harder and harder to find. And a year ago, in May is when we, I believe, in May is when we placed a lot of the grass cattle. This year, grass cattle came earlier in the year. So it's a tough, tough supply situation out there. Thank you, Haley. Appreciate it. We'll talk to you later. All right. Stay with us. We've got Machinery Pete. Greg Peterson is up next right here on AgriTalk.
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3: Welcome back to AgriTalk. I'm Chip Bled. You're with us on this Monday morning for a conversation with Greg Peterson, Machinery Pete. Hey, good morning, Greg. How you doing, buddy?
31: Hey, I'm doing pretty well, Chip. How are you doing?
3: Doing just fine. Just fine. It's good to get you back on American soil, dude.
31: To be home. I was over in Scotland for 8 days. Got 12 rounds of golf in 8 days, so these old bones are very creaky at the moment. But Scotland is a beautiful country. It's been 10 years since I've been there, and as beautiful as the country is, the people there are amazing. So
3: yeah,
31: we connected back through Boston on Saturday, and of course the World Cup's been out there. Their slogan, we thought it was funny. We saw it over there. It says "No Scotland, no party." Which is, I guess, a thing. And I think we read when we were over there, the city of Boston, like, literally ran out of beer. So those Scots, they know how to get it done over there. They're good people.
3: Yep. The old Tartan Army is just getting after it over here in Boston. I don't know if Miami knows what's coming their way now.
31: They better buckle up, boy. It is, did you see the video clip of the Tartan Army with bagpipes marching to Fenway Park for a baseball game the other night?
3: Yes. Yeah.
31: Yeah, that is awesome.
3: Too much fun. Too much fun. The World Cup, I'm not a big soccer fan. I never have been. But I've caught myself kind of gravitating to, I mean, games that the U.S. isn't playing. I've been trying to watch some. So,
31: well, Scotland's first game, we were over there in Scotland, and the first game started local time at 2 a.m. over there, and the folks we were talking to said the bars had all been reserved, and, I mean, they were going to rock it till 2 to 5 a.m. and cheer them on, win, lose, or draw. So they're wonderful, wonderful people there.
3: Love it. Love it, love it, love it. All right, let's get to your pick of the week.
31: Pick of the week. Hey, last week busy on the auctions with late model equipment. So pick of the week, let's go last Thursday to Poplar Grove, Illinois, a farm auction by George Auction Service. How about a pair of 26 model, John Deere planters? I think the first 26 models that I've run across. They had a 1795 24-row 20-inch MaxEmerge 5E, never used, 0 acres on it. That brought $300,000 on the dot. And then they had a 26 model John Deere 1775 NT 16-row 30 MaxEmerge 5E, same deal, never used, 0 acres. That brought $218,000. So those were, as interesting as those were, Chip, mm-hmm. probably the item of the sale was the combine, a 24 model John Deere S770, 243 engine hours, loaded up, obviously. I believe there was maybe some warranty on that thing, but brought $446,000, which,
3: okay,
31: kind of shockingly, that's the highest auction price I have ever seen on a John Deere S770 in a time when combine values had been sort of receding a little bit. So that was a heck of a sale Thursday. But, you know, again, I think when you have farm auctions with super sharp equipment, you get that little farm auction bump. And obviously, hey, hats off to Georgia Auction Service. They had a heck of a sale Thursday.
3: Yep. Well, and who knows? It's that time of the year where growers are going to be thinking about the combine that's sitting in the shed and whether or not they need to make an upgrade for this coming harvest. And who knows? That could be the start of something in the combine world, Greg.
31: It's possible. I mean, you know, the highest auction, hard cash auction rate, me a check today number I'd seen on an S770 before last Thursday was 438, but that was 3 years ago when they were like, you know, brand new. That was a 22 model, just under 300 engine hours, Wilmington, Ohio. So, yeah, that's the thing about auctions. You never know. And it, like I say, they just had a heck of a sale there. They also had a 22 model 8R410, 429 hours, went 367. So again, it was quite a sale Thursday in Poplar Grove, Illinois.
3: Yeah. Okay. All right. Well, stay in Illinois. Take us to Carthage.
31: Yeah. Same day last Thursday, Wheeler Auctions and Real Estate, a little different type of sale. And it wasn't a farm retirement auction, but it was a dealer farmer consignment auction. So some really interesting items I thought on the sale, Chip. So let's start with tractors. So a 25 model, John Deere 6R155 with a loader, 361 hours, went for $173,000. Now, if you do the math with our data, that's the highest auction price on a 300-plus hour 6R155 in 18 months. So pretty strong there, but that loader tractor sector still doing really well. For you vintage tractor lovers, orange paint, how about a 67 model Alice D21 Series 2 for $33,000? So that was kind of interesting. Then back to the late model higher horse, a pair of 24 model John Deere 8R370s with 527, 599 hours, went for $363 and $361. Now, that was interesting because coming into the sale, the average auction price on a 24 model 8R370 was running just over $383. So those numbers, $363 and $361, that's sort of what I've been seeing here the last maybe month, just a little, generally speaking, just a little bit of a back off on pricing. But if you get smaller horse, a little stronger. So they also had a pair of 24 model 8R250s. 284 and 310 hours, and they went 279 and 240. Last year, the average on a 24-mile 8R 250 was just under 223. So they did a little better there.
3: Yeah.
31: And then, let's see, what else on that sale Thursday in Carthage? If we talk, how about a 24-mile John Deere 8RX 410? Big track tractor, 315 hours, one for $420,000. And here's an interesting note on this one. The same auction last year by the same auction company in Carthage, Illinois, last year they sold a 24 model with 235 hours for $446. So I thought the 420 on Thursday was pretty good considering it had 315 hours.
3: Yeah.
31: So, that was quite a sale Thursday as well.
3: Yeah, wow. That was, a lot of volume in that auction right there.
31: Oh, we could talk for a couple hours, Chip. Sprayers, planters, combines. The combines, if you get a couple years on them, you drift to get a little older. Like they had a 20 model S780, just a little higher hours, 1800 engine hours, but that brought 175. So there are some more bargains in the used combine market if you drift out with a little age on them, I think.
3: Okay. All right. Very good. What do you got coming up this week?
31: Well, I'm hopping a plane back from Scotland, now heading down to Dallas, northwest of Dallas, to Alvord, Texas. Tomorrow we'll be covering a big heavy equipment auction by Joey Martin Auctioneers. Interesting always to track the used construction market. It's actually been up a little bit so far this year. Check this sale out, though, folks. A lot of late model dozers, mini excavators, UTVs, something for everybody. Go to joeymartinauctioneers.com. And I'll be out there filming. We'll do a couple segments for our TV show coming up. So it'll be fun to get back to Texas. Although I will say the temps in Scotland were like high 50s all week, so I hope I don't roast down there in Texas tomorrow.
3: Well, I think the odds are that you will probably roast while you are down in Texas.
31: I think
3: tomorrow.
31: So.
3: Yep. What else you got going?
31: Well, there's a sale I just posted on our Facebook page, folks. Check it out on Wednesday. If you like unique collector tractors, oh, my goodness. Ritchie Brothers has a sale for the Celio Zaire Estate Collector Auction, and they have tons of 1920 models, very unique, 1927 Rumley Oil Pull M, a 26 Case 1832, 1929 Case L, 1928 Twin City 2132, a 1928 Rock Island F-1835. So, again, go to rbauction.com for that one. It's when I'll be posting more about this, but beautiful pictures and just fun to see this unique kind of rare lineup of tractors, again, that Leo spent a lifetime assembling there up in Stony Plain, Alberta, Canada.
3: Okay. I was going to say, it sounds like a major collection is being offered here.
31: Oh, this is one, this is really, really unique. And, of course, Richie gets the word out really well, and they honored Leo and the great job he did in his life collecting. 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Just click on the auction link, and you'll find the sale. And it's just fun to look at these old tractors that, 100 years ago helped us be what we are today.
3: A lot of history right there.
31: You got it.
3: Greg, thanks, buddy. I appreciate you.
31: You bet. See you next week, Chip.
3: You bet. That is Greg Peterson, Machinery Pete. All right. Hey, Greg's up in Rochester. We will be in Rochester at the last half of August for Crop Tour. We'll have our final meeting there, and we will also have another Farm Journal Yield Academy. You can spend the afternoon prior to the Crop Tour finale digging deep into how to unlock more out of every acre. Three custom sessions aimed at helping farmers maximize yields in the field and with their grain marketing plan. We're going to have Ken Ferry, Missy Bauer, Dan Bossi will all be at the Yield Academy. 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We'll be back with a look at the weather next here on AgriTalk.
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3: Joining us now, Pro Farmer economist Lane Acree. Lane, some pressure on corn and wheat futures here to start the week. What's going on?
16: Yeah, we opened higher last night, and we've been kind of inching lower since this morning. We've just been continuing to slide lower in both corn and wheat, and they're starting to drag soybeans lower as well. I have to think some of the prospects in the Middle East, the beneficial weather, all the rain that we've had, the adage, rain makes grain, and it's getting to be to the point where it's a bit too much in areas, but the market doesn't seem to care at this point. Right now, we've got July corn down 5.25 at 412 and a quarter, East corn down 3 on the orders at 440 and a quarter. July soybeans are down 3.5 cents right now at 11.19 and a quarter. The meal market's just modestly lower. Soybean oil is favoring the upside today despite some losses in crude oil futures. So that's helping limit some of the downside in beans. July SRW futures down 6.25 at 599.5. Kind of toying with that $6 mark so far in the session. July HRW futures down 7 cents at 637.
3: All right, let's go over to the livestock trade. Had a cattle on feed report last Thursday before the 3-day weekend, and it's got the feeder cattle market higher today.
16: Yeah, no kidding. After the open this morning, it looked like we might make a run towards those kind of new limits, but we've since kind of tapered from those highs. Right now, August fats of about $1.50, just over $2.48. August feeders up $4 at $3.70.6. And it's just a real testament to how long some of these cattle are staying on feedlots right now and how tight the supply side of that market is. But we had very little cash trade going into Friday, and this providing little direction to the market, and that's kind of key right now. Hogs under a little bit of pressure this morning, continuing to slide near recent lows.
3: That is Pro Farmer economist Lane Acree on Markets Now.
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3: Welcome back to AgriTalk. Glad that you're with us. We're going to have a conversation with Brett Walsh from BAMWX right after this industry spotlight. Joining us now, Dr. Jacques Fuselet. He is the Beef Cattle Technical Services Manager at Merck Animal Health. Okay, New World Screwworm, it's got the industry on high alert. What has Merck Animal Health done to help the cattle industry prepare for and respond to this threat?
23: At some time around December, Merck Animal Health received a conditional approval of a new product called Exalt Cattle CA1. It's a fluralanor topical solution that's very effective at treatment and prevention of the New World Screwworm in cattle.
3: Okay, so how is Exalt Cattle CA1 different from other ectoparasiticide products that are already available to cattle producers?
23: So Exalt Cattle CA1 introduces a totally new class
0: of drug to the cattle market, and it's a four-on, easy application type of product.
3: And it's a prevention and a treatment, correct?
0: That is correct, yes. It's very effective in both.
3: As producers think about the new world screw worm and managing the risk, what's the most important thing that you want them to keep in mind?
0: The most critical part is being vigilant. Producers and veterinarians need to pay close attention to all the animals that they care for and that they raise, really looking for any signs of this fly or egg packets or larvae around wounds. You know, just monitor all animals in the vicinity, even wildlife that they might come across. And any sign of a potential screw worm infestation needs to be reported to the local authorities or their veterinarian, so they can get a handle on it and try to control the spread of this parasite.
3: Where can listeners get more information?
0: The best place would be to visit exaltcattle-ca1.com.
3: That is Dr. Jacques Fuselet, a Beef Cattle Technical Services Manager for Merck Animal Health. Let's get to the weather outlook. Bring in Brett Waltz, BAMWX.com. Hey, good morning, Brett. How are you?
2: Hey, good morning, Chip. I'm doing well. How are you?
3: Doing just fine, just fine. Beautiful morning up here in northeast Iowa, but it was another kind of active weekend across the Midwest, wasn't it?
2: It was another very active weekend. Really, you could qualify it as two tornado outbreaks this past week, Wednesday and then on Sunday evening, yeah, on Father's Day. I think I saw 37 confirmed tornadoes so far across Illinois and Indiana especially. So was another busy weekend, and it's been a really unusual pattern for this time of the year to get so many tornadoes across that part of the country.
3: Yeah, some crazy hail events, too, over in Illinois, weren't there?
2: Some very large hail events, and I know that there were several with some of these clusters that have developed as well, 70, 80-plus mile-per-hour wind gust reports, too. So it's really been a little bit of everything.
3: Yeah, yeah. Temperatures are warming up. It is, at least that's what's in the outlook. What do you see happening on temperatures?
2: Yeah, I do think that after the next several days, we can see a gradual warm-up. Still some cooler air in the immediate short term, but especially as we head into the upcoming weekend and then into your 4th of July holiday, I think there's a pretty decent week window here where we're going to see temperatures rise to even at times some much above normal temperatures. I think that the humidity will probably make it a little bit difficult, especially with all the rain that's fallen as of late, to get extreme high temperatures, but it's going to feel very hot when you add the humidity and some temperatures in the upper 80s and low 90s as we head into next week especially.
3: Yeah, yeah, that the amount of moisture that's available and the humidity, the storm risk has got to be there for the outlook as well, isn't it?
2: For sure. I'm very concerned that as we develop this heat dome, we're going to see that heat dome set up for a time. We're going to see that ring of fire pattern that we get so frequently in the summer months. As that fluxes and as it weakens kind of at the beginning of it and at the end of it, you can get elevated potential for severe storm clusters, which brings in the concerns for those damaging wind events. And from what I'm seeing right now, it's setting up right across the Corn Belt region from northern Iowa through Illinois, Indiana, and Ohio, a rather common track this time of the year. So that's something we'll need to keep an eye on early next week, and then probably especially for your 4th of July holiday weekend.
3: Okay. So far, I shouldn't say the most severe, because tornadoes up here in northeast Iowa on Wednesday last week. But the latest storm track was basically south of I-80. It looks like it's shifting to the north. Is that accurate?
2: Yep, that's an accurate assessment. I think that this next period of active weather and storm clusters will be probably more wind and hail concerns rather than tornadoes. You can still get some, but I don't think that's the predominant feature like it's been. But I do think it's further north. I think there's more opportunities for the key Corn Belt regions, the upper Midwest, the Great Lakes to see more of this rather than further down to the south.
3: Okay. Okay. Get us past the 4th of July into the heat of the growing season. What should we be looking for?
2: Well, I think that July starts out warmer than normal across the central U.S., especially the plains and parts of the upper Midwest. But I do believe that the further we head in July, especially the second week and beyond, we can start to see a moderation. The pattern can start to cool off again. If you look at El Nino years historically, they do not traditionally favor sustained heat into July, 2015 being a great example of that. And so I would watch into the second week and beyond of July for some cooler air, or at least more seasonable air to return, and probably a continued active pattern as well.
3: Another active pattern. So it all sounds very El Nino-like, Brett.
2: It's very El Nino-like. It's very similar to 2015 is probably the closest running analog right now. June has panned out very similarly to that year, and I think that's the best year to compare to as things stand right now.
3: 2015. Okay, I'm going to go back and look at my notes from 2015 and do a refresher course on that. What is the status of El Nino right now?
2: El Nino is rapidly developing. We've seen a lot of warming over the past couple of weeks in the key oceanic regions in the equatorial Pacific. Right now, we are on pace with some of the strongest El Nino years on record, and all data would indicate we're rivaling 1997 and 2015 as one of the strongest El Ninos on record as we go throughout the rest of this year.
3: Yeah. 1997, you know what, I can remember some of the things from 1997 because I remember such intense rain events in the upper Midwest. That the risk for that is very much alive in this kind of a pattern, isn't it?
2: Yeah, I would say so. You know, I was looking, there's a couple of

0: that is very much alive in this kind of a pattern, isn't it?
1: Yeah, I would say so. You know, I was looking, there's a couple of very localized areas that have been skipped out, but just given what I see, especially beyond the first week of July, I think there's going to be plenty of opportunities with the pattern coming up to cash in on timely rains and maybe concerns for some areas about being too wet. We already have that across parts of the Midwest, especially the Ohio Valley. And I do think that that can be a concern at times throughout the rest of the season.
0: Yeah. Yeah, well, corn in eastern Iowa is showing some signs of too much moisture and getting tired of having wet feet all the time. But it's also that growth stage. You know, you got to love the corn crop because it's got its ugly stage, and that's kind of where we're at right now. And things could turn around with some more sunlight if we could get that for sure. And guys are concerned about the growth pace on soybeans, just that they're growing a little bit slower than what they would like to see right now. But boy, there's a long growing season ahead for those beans yet, no doubt about it. Any other red flags or even yellow flags that you're looking at out there, Brett?
1: Yeah, I really think you hit it there. I think the yellow flag, I wouldn't say it's a red flag, but the yellow flag is just in some areas being too wet, some excessive rains, and at this point in the season, less GDUs than we've had the past several years.
0: Yeah.
1: This warm-up should help with that in some of those areas, but based off July and August forecasts right now, I do think we could be running a little bit behind some of the most recent years from that perspective.
0: Gotcha. Europe is very dry right now, isn't it?
1: They are very dry, and that can be somewhat common in these El Nino years as well. El Nino just doesn't mean wet everywhere. In some areas, based off how the jet stream shifts, it certainly can get hotter and drier in some spots, and they're definitely feeling the effects of that right now.
0: Yeah. Well, Australia and South America, is it Argentina that sees an increased risk of some drier conditions?
1: Yeah, especially this time of the year. Typically, as we go into their core season, that tapers off a little bit. Australia, to your point, as we get into El Nino, sometimes can get very dry in those areas. You get warmer waters so far east near South America, some of the cooler waters. You get not as much convection over there near Australia. So sometimes Australia can be a hot spot for elevated growing concerns when you get into these strong El Nino years.
0: Yeah. Well, the way that the markets are trading right now, I mean, you hate to wish hard times on anyone, taking a little bit off the Australian wheat crop, a little bit off the European wheat crop, maybe do a little bit of damage down in Argentina, southern Brazil, I think we'd take a little bit of the price relief that would give us here in the States. So we'll be keeping a close eye on things as well. Brett, hey, thank you, buddy. Appreciate it. We'll talk to you later.
1: Thank you, Chip.
0: All right. That is Brett Waltz, BAMWX.com. All right. Stay with us. A lot happened over the weekend, and there are plenty of issues on the agenda for the week ahead. We're going to have a conversation with Jim Wiesmeyer, Wiesmeyer's Perspective Podcast. What's the latest on the Strait of Hormuz? And as Haley said in the news, maybe we're going to see the Senate's text of the farm bill this week. We'll find out from Jim next.
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0: great name in music has died on Lisa Brady. Fox News, Clive Davis launched the careers of multiple superstars, including Whitney Houston and Alicia Keys, also signing Janis Joplin, Billy Joel, and the Grateful Dead, just to name a few, while helping veteran talents to stay relevant on his record labels. Santana's 1999 multi-Grammy-winning album Supernatural, featuring newer artists, was Davis's concept. His family tells the New York Times he died in his Manhattan apartment. Earlier this year, he'd been hospitalized following an upper respiratory issue. Clive Davis was 94. After lengthy talks with senior Iranian officials, Vice President J.D. Vance reporting a good foundation, saying Iran has agreed to let U.N. nuclear inspectors back in.
1: Vance spoke to reporters just a couple of hours ago in Switzerland, where the United States and Iran have been negotiating. Vance called the inspections the first step in permanently ending a nuclear weapons program in Iran and says negotiators have created a solid environment for successful discussions.
2: Final deal is the house. We set the foundation. We haven't built the house, but we've laid a successful foundation to get to a good place for the American people.
1: Vice President says the U.S. and Iran also established what he calls coordination mechanism to keep open the Strait of Hormuz.
0: Fox's Rich Edson at the White House. Iran calls the first real test of negotiations ending the fight in Lebanon, where Israel and Iran-backed Hezbollah have a new ceasefire. A murder conviction is reinstated for a former store clerk who confessed in the 1979 disappearance of six-year-old Eitan Peitz in New York City. The U.S. Supreme Court in a 6-3 ruling granting an appeal from New York prosecutors who challenged a federal appeals court decision that tossed out the verdict against Pedro Hernandez over a judge's instructions to the jury. 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
3: Now, this 25th anniversary of 9/11, the Tunnel to Towers Foundation remains committed to honoring the heroes shaped by that day. Heroes like NYPD Detective Victor Vargas, a U.S. Air Force veteran who died from pancreatic cancer after serving in the World Trade Center recovery efforts. Tunnel to Towers honored Detective Vargas by paying off the family's mortgage. 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
7: Soybeans and hogs are mixed. Cattle are higher. Corn is lower. I'm John Perkins with a Brownfield Market Update. 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Soybeans are mixed and corn's down as they both watch development weather. July beans are 2.5 lower at 11.20 and a quarter. August is down 3/4 to 11.27 and a half. July corn's 5 lower at 412 and a half. September's down 4.5 at 420 and 3/4. Live and feeder cattle are up. Feeders remain in the lead on the lower move in corn. August live 62 higher at 247.25. October's up 82 at 240.80. August feeders are 290 higher at 369.55. And hogs are mixed with conflicting fundamentals. July is down 22 at 94.80. The August contract is up 40 at 97.12. John Perkins, Brownfield.
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11: WJAT. Good morning. Man alive. Good afternoon, I should say, Northeast Nebraska. I'm still thinking about the morning when I covered for Jeff. This is the Noon Report, though. Live from the Farmers Trade Studios, downtown River Point in Norfolk. Packet Bay with you, and we have a lot to get through this hour. Not only will we have our news updates brought to you by Faith Health, we also have Brownfield's Midday Livestock Report and the commodity updates. Then we'll be back with a look at our sports update, followed by the Fox Business Report Extension Educator, and as always, ending with funeral announcements. It's all coming up after this message from Sparklight.
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10: Now, WJAG Skywatch weather from the Weather Eye Weather Center.
11: All right, yesterday we got up to 70 degrees was all. That was about 5 o'clock in the afternoon. 60 was our low just before 7 o'clock in the morning. Midnight to midnight, we had about 0.2 inch of moisture. Back in the newsroom for the weekend, they got about 0.9. We're below normal on the month by about 1.6 inches. On the year by about 3.4. We could have a chance for, if my math is right, maybe close to another 0.4 inch after tonight and tomorrow before we dry out a little bit and warm up. We'll get to our extended forecast in just a moment. Normal high for today is 84. Record of 103 was set back in 1930. 60 is a normal low. Record of 43 was back in 1902. Sunset this evening will be at 9:09. Sunrise tomorrow morning at 5:55 with tomorrow sunset scheduled for 9:09 as well. Today, going to be heading for a high of about 73 under overcast sky. Southeast winds 5 to 10 miles an hour. 56 for your overnight low tonight. Maybe a 0.02 inch of moisture is what they expect, as we could get some scattered thunderstorms late in the day. Better chance of rain is going to be coming tomorrow during the day. About a 0.25 inch and a high of about 75. Tomorrow, another small chance of rain showers could be about 0.15. And 57 for your overnight low. 78 for your daytime high on Wednesday under partly cloudy skies. Wednesday on the northwest as well, about 5 to 10 miles an hour. 54 for your overnight low Wednesday night. Then we're going to hang out in the mid-70s Thursday and Friday before warming up on the weekend. 75 on Thursday, 76 Friday, 84 on Saturday. Taking a look, around the Cornhusker State this hour, our cool spots are out in Alliance along with, I believe that is Ainsworth, and it is. They're at 61. 73 are your warm areas down in Plattsmouth along with Wahoo. Also around the area, 70 in Fremont, 72 in Wayne, 66 in O'Neill, 68 in Albion, and we're at 71 here in Norfolk. News coming up in 60 seconds.
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15: On Friday afternoon, Norfolk police officers were dispatched to a residence in the 700 block of South 16th Street for a reported assault. According to Captain Mike Bauer, upon arrival, officers spoke with 20-year-old Lyric Brown of Norfolk, who stated he had assaulted his girlfriend and was turning himself in. The victim, a 20-year-old Norfolk woman, was observed to have significant facial injuries, including bruising, swelling, and lacerations. She was transported to Faith Health for treatment. Medical personnel determined she'd suffered a fractured nasal bone, a hematoma, and a moderate concussion. According to witness statements, Brown pushed the victim to the ground, climbed on top of her, and repeatedly struck her in the face with a closed fist. Brown was arrested for first-degree domestic assault, housed in the Norfolk City Jail, and later transferred to the Madison County Jail.
16: A Norfolk man who slammed another man's head against a concrete driveway during a September assault was sentenced to prison on Thursday in Madison County District Court. The Norfolk Daily News reports 21-year-old Minor Chikoy was sentenced by District Judge Michael Long to 18 months at the Nebraska Department of Corrections for attempted second-degree assault and obstructing a police officer. Because Chikoy had already spent 262 days in jail, he'll be required to spend about a week in prison before being released. He faced up to a four-year sentence. Chikoy, who's not a legal resident of the United States, will face deportation once his sentence is completed.
15: Earlier this month, Nebraska's federal district court ended a practice established in 2026 of allowing some illegal aliens living in the state to have the benefit of resident tuition. During his monthly radio call-in show, Governor Jim Pillen said, "It's just common sense."
17: When we would have lifetime Nebraskans not having access to that, but yet people that came here, that's just wrong. And saying that just shouldn't happen anymore. So, level the playing field for all Nebraskans is as simple as it gets.
15: 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The next one is scheduled for July 13th.
16: Last week, the U.S. Senate unanimously passed the Bipartisan Modernization, Accountability, and Planning, or MAP for Broadband Act. The bill was introduced by Republican Senator Deb Fischer of Nebraska and Democrat Senator Catherine Cortez Masto of Nevada. The legislation was designed to make sure the Federal Communications Commission's broadband funding map is working effectively for the public government agencies and broadband providers.
18: At its core, this bill is about accountability. It will strengthen oversight of the Federal Communications Commission and direct it to review how usable and accurate that map really is for the public and also for providers.
16: Fisher added it also tasks the Government Accountability Office with ensuring federal agencies are reporting information correctly.
15: The Nebraska minimum wages increase over the last 3 years is causing concerns, especially over teen unemployment. Rebecca Paxton is research director for the Employment Policies Institute and said they've been studying data for decades and have found teens are the most vulnerable to minimum wage increases. Paxton told News Talk WJAG from May of 2023 to May of 2026, Nebraska's minimum wage has increased from $9 an hour to $15 per hour. Meanwhile, the state's teen unemployment ages 16 to 19 has jumped 146%.
19: It's those entry-level jobs, folks that are just trying to get started in their careers. And so we typically look at government data periodically to see how different states are faring, whether or not they've had minimum wage increases. And we happen to notice that, when we looked at all 50 states' teen unemployment rates, Nebraska was topping the list in terms of how much teen unemployment has grown over the last 3 years.
15: Teen unemployment in Nebraska has risen from 3.8% in May of 2023 to 9.4% in May of 2026.
16: The co-founder of political action group Farm Action says a new rancher-backed policy roadmap aims to rebuild the U.S. cattle industry and bring down retail beef prices. Joe Maxwell said the group recommends restoring mandatory country of origin labeling for beef, as well as several other initiatives to strengthen the cattle sector.
20: We need to reestablish our heifers. We need to have an incentive for our farmers and ranchers to hold back heifers to grow the herd. And we're talking about a retention incentive as much as $500 per retained breeding heifer to rebuild that herd. We want the federal government to start procuring U.S. beef and not just beef through its procurement programs in Washington, D.C.
16: Maxwell said the group plans to push the roadmap to lawmakers as Congress continues to debate an updated farm bill.
15: The 4th of July is just around the corner, and that means fireworks. News Talk WJAG spoke with Norfolk Fire Marshal Sean Lindgren, who said the Norfolk Fire Division takes fireworks safety very seriously. Lindgren said there are always dangers involved with fireworks, including the fact that any device can fail.
21: If it does not function correctly, you don't want to be far away from it. And then we want to make sure we have something that we can use to mitigate the situation, maybe a bucket of water or a hose, a garden hose of some sort. And the other thing, I guess, is really important is to make sure that the kids are supervised by an adult that are doing it, so that way those adults can have those safety things in mind.
15: Norfolk's fireworks season begins Thursday and will run from 10 a.m. to 10 p.m. each day through July 3rd and 8 a.m. to midnight on the 4th.
16: The city of Norfolk's outdoor warning sirens will be undergoing maintenance on Tuesday and Wednesday and may activate intermittently throughout both days. That's news from the WJAG and Norfolk Daily News Newsroom, brought to you by Faith Health. I'm Paul Hughes.
15: And I'm Bill Seifert. Still ahead, we have the Brownfield Livestock and Commodity Updates and the WJAG Sports Update. 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
22: Cloudy skies expected this afternoon, with daytime highs approaching 73. Southeasterly winds 5 to 10 miles per hour. Slight chance of thunderstorms. Tonight, lows of aloft around 56. Partly cloudy skies. I'm meteorologist Jennifer Wojcicki from News Talk WJAG AM 780 and 105.9 FM. Right now, 72.
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27: 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Hello, I'm Megan Grebner with the Brownfield Livestock Market Report. Direct cash cattle trade activity is quiet to start the week. Buyers and sellers have been busy taking inventory. Bids and asking prices have yet to be established, and significant trade volume is likely going to hold out until sometime Thursday or Friday. Deals last week took all week to develop. Southern Live Business was at $258 to $260, $2 to $5 higher than the previous week's weighted averages. Northern Dress deals had a full range of $408 to $410, mostly $3 higher than the prior week's weighted average basis. Box beef is higher at midday with solid demand for light offerings. Choice up $1.24 at $395.61. Select up $1.86 at $373.94. At the Fort Pierre Livestock Auction in South Dakota last week, feeder steers 700 to 800 pounds were $5 to $15 higher. Steers 850 pounds and up were $2 higher. Feeder heifers were steady to firm. The USDA says there was very good demand for the offering and fall-born calves and yearling steers and heifers. Flesh condition was really attractive, including those that were feed yard backgrounded. Drought conditions are causing producers to pull cattle early. The market overall was active. Medium and large one feeder steers, 658 to 699 pounds, brought $423 to $452. Medium and large one feeder heifers, 606 to 648 pounds, brought $400 to $439. Cash hog prices were not reported due to confidentiality. The industry will get an update Thursday with the USDA's quarterly hogs and pigs report. Supplies of market-ready hogs have been ample, which continues to give packers leverage to control the pace of business. Demand remains crucial. Globally, there have been some bright spots, but there are lingering concerns about long-term strength. Domestic demand could continue to benefit from pork's competitive price. In the retail space, the five-day rolling average for barrels and gilts at the National Daily Direct is $96.65. At Illinois, slaughter sows were steady with moderate demand for light offerings at $47 to $59. Barrows and gilts were $2 higher with moderate demand for moderate offerings. And pork values were higher at midday, up 21 cents at $96.98. Bellies, hams, and ribs were all higher. I'm Megan Grebner for Brownfield.
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6: 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I'm John Perkins with a Brownfield Market Update. 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Soybeans are mixed. Nearby contracts are up. Nearby contracts are down. Deferred months are up. Crush margins have dipped. Butter still positive. And bean oil's up on biodiesel demand expectations. Soybeans are waiting for more new demand from China. July beans are down 3 1/4 at 11.19 1/2. August is 2 lower at 11.26 1/4. July bean meal's $1.20 lower at $300.10. July soybean oil's up 155 at 71.24. That's despite a collapse in crude oil. Corn's down. Development weather forecasts generally look favorable into early July for most of the region. Traders are also monitoring harvest activity in South America. July's 4 3/4 lower at 4.12 3/4. September's down 4 1/4 at 4.21. And wheat's lower, watching U.S. winter wheat harvest results along with global weather. A hot, dry spell in parts of the European Union could have some impact on that crop. July Chicago's 5 3/4 lower at 6. July Kansas City's down 6 1/4 at 6.37 3/4. July Minneapolis is 6 1/4 lower at 6.16 3/4. Live cattle have turned mixed. Keep an eye on the direct markets and waiting for widespread business. August lives 42 lower at 246.20. October's down 32 at 239.65. With the lower move in corn, August feeders are up 150 at 368.10. And hogs are mixed, adjusting spreads. Pork is higher at midday. Cash markets extremely quiet to start the week. July is down 27 at 94.75. August is up 22 at 96.95. 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
15: 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Pat Cavay has the WJAG Sports Update next.
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13: 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Gage Hedstrom went off for the West team, throwing for three first-half touchdowns while adding two more on the ground in the second half, in being named to offensive MVP in a 51-0 win over the East team. The day didn't start out the way Hedstrom wanted to, though, throwing an interception on the opening drive, but he was able to settle down and fit right into a play style and system that's very similar to what he had at St. Mary's.
14: I think a lot of it was just feeling out the defense. That's how a lot of games work. You kind of got to feel out the defense. Last week, we put an eggplant, obviously, in the first half, and then we started driving every play. So a lot of it's just kind of feeling out the defense, how they're playing stuff, how their ends are coming down or if they're peeling out, and how they defend the routes.
13: Staying with high school sports, but taking a look at Legion baseball over the weekend, starting with juniors play on Saturday. Albion Cornerstone Bank down post 81 Bull Snakes of Wakefield 9-6, while Creighton Bloomfield Wausau cruise past the Tri-County Titans 13-4 in the opening round of the Creighton Berry Pepper Days tournament. The third place game saw post 81 Bull Snakes of Wakefield defeat Tri-County Titans 9-7 before the juniors championship and the seniors tournament was canceled due to field conditions following Saturday's rain. Then in the lone area game yesterday, Nathan Tomchak scattered six hits and allowed two runs while striking out five in six innings of work, while RBI singles from Noah and Isaiah Sofal in the fifth inning broke a tie as Wisner-Pilger Howells Dodge came out with a 3-2 win over Plainview in seniors action. As the college baseball season comes to an end today with the final game of the World Series, Nebraska's Drew Grego was able to bring home postseason honors earlier this month as he was named a second-team freshman All-American by National Collegiate Baseball Writers Association and a first-team freshman All-American by Perfect Game. Grego becomes the third freshman All-American under Will Bolt after posting a .326 batting average with 13 doubles, a triple, 7 homers, and 44 RBIs in 53 games this season, while also being named the Big Ten Freshman of the Year. Finally, just like Jordy Fromm for softball, Nebraska's Axelina Johansson has a chance to be a Honda Award winner herself, as she was named the finalist last week for track and field. The native from Sweden capped her career by winning the 2026 NCAA Outdoor Shot Put title with a meet throw of 65 feet 6 1/4 inches. The recipient will become a finalist for the prestigious Collegiate Woman Athlete of the Year and the Class of 2026 Honda Cup, which will be presented July 27th on CBS Sports Network at 6 o'clock. That's a look at sports. I'm Pat Cavay.
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21: I'm Maria Bartiromo, and this is the Fox Business Report. Stocks are mixed in afternoon trading as investors monitor U.S.-Iran negotiations. Oil prices are retreating, with West Texas Intermediate crude at around $75 a barrel, while Brent crude, the international benchmark, is trading below $80. In the meantime, tributes are pouring in for Alan Greenspan, the former Fed chair, who died today at the age of 100. Tech and consumer discretionary are lagging, while healthcare and industrials are gaining. And Intel stock is up nearly 4% and on track for yet another record high. Its shares jumped on Thursday to close at an all-time high after President Trump said that the semiconductor company won a chip manufacturing deal with Apple. And Micron Technology stock is up 5% as investors remain bullish on the memory chip maker ahead of its much-anticipated earnings release on Wednesday. That's your Fox Business Report. I'm Hillary Barsky, invested in you.
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1: Of hay bale theft tends to rise when the economy is down or it was a bad growing season. Maybe the producer notices hay slowly disappearing over time, or the thieves take an entire rack of bales all at once. Brian Waddingham is the executive director of the Coalition to Support Iowa's Farmers. He says thieves will take whatever is the most convenient for the crime, so make it harder for them to even consider it.
18: Obviously, the one that would be best is if you wouldn't have to leave the bales in the field overnight, that you could take them up to your farmstead and put them away. But, you know, if that's not an option, probably the next easiest method would be to put a gate across the field entrance, padlock it shut, just don't allow them access to get into the field. You know, you could also ask nearby neighbors to keep an eye out for any suspicious activity at night. They would happen to see lights in the field after dark.
1: Another option is to put up trail cameras that would capture a license plate number. Some have put a GPS device inside a bale, so if it starts moving, it could be tracked. It can be very difficult to prove the stolen loot was yours and get it back. But Waddingham says some states allow producers to mark hay with a colored food dye.
18: If the thieves are taking the bales home to use for their own livestock, you're probably not going to find it. But if they're going to take those bales and try to sell them at a hay auction and there's red or purple marks on them from the food dye, then it becomes a little easier to identify them and say they are my bales.
1: If you or your neighbors see suspicious activity in the field, call the sheriff and let them handle it. Waddingham recommends that you not try to intervene because you never know the mentality of these criminals. Learn more about preventing hay theft at livingthecountrylife.com. I'll see you in the country.
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23: This is Wayne Onosor, Nebraska Extension Educator for Madison, Pierce, Antelope, and Staten counties. Every year in June, it seems, I start to get lots of questions about little worms, or sometimes people know what they are, whether they be carpet beetles or very carpet beetles or these little beetles in the house or larder beetles. And generally, June is just one of those months where things line up and we see a lot of them. And a lot of that likely is due to we've had a warm enough period now where we can finish off some life cycles. Our most common one in June that I run into tends to be the larder beetle or carpet beetle. And this particular insect got its name, you know, gets into larders, feeds on opened dry food products and other things, and then got the name carpet beetle when we used to have the natural fiber carpets. We don't have to worry about that nearly so much anymore with current cleaning methods. However, when we talk about these larder beetles or carpet beetles, they only have 2 to 3 generations a year
5: and that's indoors. So we don't go through a lot of them very quickly. They are much more simple to get rid of than many people expect. It is really as simple as finding the food source and getting rid of it. As the name implies with larder beetles, they can get into stored food products. Typically not the place I have most people getting them from, but it is possible. So dog food is another place. Something that was dried food product that maybe got a little damp or wet, but has been left not used or disposed of. Oftentimes, what I see with this instead is they're feeding on dead insects and light fixtures. Maybe it's food that's underneath living room furniture that's gotten down underneath that furniture and is just sitting there. And dead insects that accumulate within walls. This is especially common in old farmhouses where there's a lot of places for them to get in, get stuck, and then they die inside. And then these carpet beetles or larder beetles come through and they clean them up. The most strange one I've probably been a part of is we had someone that had a bunch of old shredded strip insulation in their attic, and it got wet and started to mold profusely, and they were feeding on that moldy old newspaper insulation. And so in this case, just cleaning up that insulation, which needed to be done because it was molding, got rid of the problem. And it's the same thing, you know,

0: in this case, just cleaning up that insulation, which needed to be done because it was molding, got rid of the problem. And it's the same thing, you know, cleaning out the light fixtures, maybe moving some furniture around to make sure you get vacuumed underneath that, you know, taking care of any old food products, whether they be for pets or for people, will help you take care of that. Insects and windowsills, sometimes they collect there, or they've died because that's the first window to light up, and that's where they are attracted to in the home. And then, yeah, they accumulate and die, and then these things come along to eat them. And so that's generally what we see. And then people find the larvae or the little worms. They're hairy. They're somewhere around 3/8 to 1/2 inch long, depending on how well they've eaten. And they move away from the food source when they're ready to turn into the adult beetle. So that's when they get found, is people find them when they're moving from the food source to find a more secluded, isolated place to turn into a pupa, and then that pupa will turn into the adult. So that's what we're generally looking for, is that food source, get it cleaned up, and you should keep your larvae or carpet beetles to a minimum in your home. This has been Wayne.
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5: Cloudy skies expected this afternoon with daytime highs approaching 73. Southeasterly winds 5 to 10 miles per hour. Slight chance of thunderstorms tonight, lows of aloft around 56, partly cloudy skies. I'm meteorologist Jennifer Wojcicki from News Talk WJAG AM 780 and 105.9 FM. Right now, 72.
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7: It is time for this week's Pork Industry Report, brought to you by the Nebraska Pork Producers Association. I'm Chad Moyer. On today's program, we catch up with Lee Schultz, former Iowa State University livestock economist. Now he is the chief economist with EverAg's Livestock Risk Management Team. Caught up with Lee at this year's World Pork Expo a couple of weeks ago in Des Moines, Iowa.
8: Last year, when you and I talked at World Pork Expo, there was a little bit of feel-good in the crowd, right? We were coming from pretty constricted profits to a little bit of breathing room. So for the last 12 months, describe from last year's World Pork Expo to now, what has kind of happened in the pork business?
9: Well, I think we've seen a lot of follow-through of that positive optimism, momentum, which turned into reality. And it really, we've seen profitable levels that we hadn't seen in a long time in the pork industry. Now, realizing that 2023, those levels, it only just started to fill those in, right? And so we've gotten back to break even because of 2025. And when you look at 2025, it will go down in the record books of one of the better years in the pork industry as far as not only production levels, but the cash receipts and income from those levels. That's important because we're going to start comparing to 2025. Anytime you start comparing to 2025, unless you're going to be another record year, you know, things may look a little bit more modest.
8: So the profitability that has come because of what you described in these little advances, are we far away from an expansion like a greenfield type of expansion, new barns, new production, or is that a ways away yet, do you think?
9: I would probably put it further away than maybe we would anticipate kind of in the typical profit situation we're at. And I would put it really this way is, you know, we've seen a lot more heightened risk that I think provides, we need a higher return for producers to really trigger that expansion. And we haven't seen that higher return. We've seen more modest profitability here in 2026. Also, a big headwind is higher

0: interest rates. So we got some of the highest interest rates since 2007. So it's kind of a double whammy impact that not only do you have high asset values, but you have high borrowing costs, right? So that makes it even kind of more prohibitive. The other factor is we haven't needed to really see expansion to be able to grow production, right? So producers have been able to grow through productivity. I think they've also been able to grow through kind of advancements, you know, in their own production. So we're seeing kind of development of more, call it specialty pork in the industry, where we've been able to see advancements, growth on the revenue side of things, potentially, and profitability, not just through more numbers.
1: So that kind of brings us up to present. So if we turn and we look forward, let's say through the rest of the year into 2027, what are the factors that could influence not only consumption, but production as well? What's kind of on your radar right now?
0: Yeah, I think some of it we're starting to realize right now is when you look at where we were earlier in the year, some of the kind of disease positivity data, so PERS and PDV positivity, would have said the situation in 2026 is worse than 2025. It's not perfect correlation, but that ultimately has an impact then on hog supplies and production. We haven't seen that quite materialize yet, but there is still time. And so I think ultimately that's a factor that's front and foremost for producers because they see it every day, right? And it also aligns with kind of where weaned and feeder pig prices. Now, current projections are for larger production over through the summer. I would say futures prices kind of have that priced in right now. But ultimately, we haven't realized those supplies yet. I think there's reason to believe we start to tighten up here in the coming weeks. And by July, we're starting to see tighter supplies than a year ago. Demand, you know, some of those factors, it's going to be a lot less. It's maybe harder to turn the boat completely around, right? So I think some of the negative factors around like income, you know, are going to maybe persist here a little bit. Now, you know, factors like price of substitute, price of beef is certainly positive, right? And I think we're going to realize some of those impacts. It may be a little bit less than some may hope or expect, but I think they should be supportive here.
1: Okay, so can you take that idea and put that into numbers? What are kind of the break-evens looks like? Is there profitability through the rest of the year, or does it kind of fall off later?
0: From an annual standpoint, I'd be at about $86 per carcass weight average for cost of production. So I put it into that context because that cost of production can then be compared to lean hog prices on the futures market and from a comparison standpoint there. So for the remainder of the year, I think we're entering some of the highest profits we're going to see for the year, kind of some of those seasonal summer highs in the mid-20 ranges. By the end of the year, given current kind of outlook on futures market, we could be into red ink. Now, on average, I think we're about $8.50 per head profit for 2026. That's about a half to a third of what it was last year, but still profitable. Average kind of in the last 20 years or so. As we get into 2027, though, I think we're starting to look closer to break-even levels. So we would be coming off of 2025, 2026 that were fairly profitable, but then kind of getting back into more of those break-even levels.
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3: Corn is lower, cattle are higher, soybeans and hogs are mixed. I'm John Perkins with a Brown Field Market Update. 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Soybeans were lower today. Soybeans are mixed, mostly lower, I should say. Crush margins have dipped, but are still positive, and bean oil's up on biodiesel demand expectations. And the trade is waiting for more new demand from China after last week's sales announcement from the USDA. Nothing this morning, and China was the second leading destination for export inspections last week. July beans are down 6 at 11.16¾. August soybeans 4.5 lower at 11.23¾. July bean meal's down $1.60 at $2.99.70. July soybean oil's up 137 points at 71.06. Corn's lower today. Development weather generally looks favorable into early July for most of the region. Traders are also monitoring harvest activity in South America. July corn's 4¼ lower at 4.13¼. September's down 4 cents at 4.21¼. And wheat is lower on fund and technical selling. It's watching U.S. winter wheat harvest results ahead of the weekly crop progress and condition update. That's in addition to global weather. A hot, dry spell in parts of the European Union could have some impact on that crop. July Chicago's down 6 3/4 at 5.99. Cotton's down, rice is up ahead of this afternoon's update from the USDA. July cotton's 94 lower at 75.11. December's down 30 at 79.37. July rice is up 22 at 12.42 1/2. September's 26 higher at 12.82 1/2. After spending some time mixed, live cattle are back into positive territory and feeders are up. Feeders are in the lead today on the losses in corn. Also, box beef's higher at midday. Last week's direct trade was done. It's higher than the previous week's prices. And the USDA's cattle on feed numbers from last Thursday, nominally bullish, especially if you're just concentrating on the placements. August live's up 57 at 247.20. October 70 higher at 240.67. Feeders do have some additional support from these losses in corn. August feeders are up 357 at 370.17. September's 387 higher at 368.45. And hogs are mixed, mostly lower on spread trade and technical weakness. Pork's higher at midday, but not to the degree that it closed higher on Friday. Cash markets are very quiet so far today. No comparison for the butcher hogs, and the major direct markets are not reported with a very light negotiated run. July's down 37 at 94.65. August hogs are steady at 96.72. And over in the broader market, crude oil remains below 75 a barrel. John Perkins, Brownfield.
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7: 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You can view items today from 4:30 to 5:30 out at 602 East Broadway in Wausau. 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That's also a dollar. 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There's also a ruby flash-pressed glass compote and lidded candy dish set. 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A little bit more with this auction on page one. We have coming in at, actually, those are the highest priced items on page one. Or that actually, those are on page two. We're going to jump to page one real quick with this auction. And some of the items on page one include Andrea by Sadik and Lefton porcelain wildlife figurine assortment. That's currently going for a dollar. Coming in at $2, you have assorted glass and ceramic decorative tableware collection. Again, that was going for $2. And is $3 is a primitive wooden spinning wheel. 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It's extremely clean. 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
7: 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Services for Laverna Zumbrum, Z-U-M-B-R-U-M, age 92 of Norfolk, will be at 10:30 on Wednesday at First United Methodist Church. 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
13: Encouraging words from the Vice President, Lisa Brady, Fox News.
14: This is laying a foundation for what could be a truly transformed Middle East. But we haven't built the house yet. We're going to have to keep on building, and that's what we'll do.
13: Vice President J.D. Vance, a short time ago, as he was leaving Switzerland after what he calls a productive 36 hours and lengthy talks with top Iranian officials, who he says have agreed to let U.N. nuclear inspectors back into Iran.
14: Whether good faith or bad faith, you can't trust anybody's words. You have to trust what they actually do. Letting in the inspectors is a big deal, but again, we're going to see what they actually let the inspectors do once they're in the country. That's going to continually be a part of our negotiations.
13: President Trump posting earlier that everybody is fully aware Iran will agree to have major weapons inspections to ensure nuclear honesty long into the future. Vance says both sides have left teams in Switzerland to continue talks. Charlie Kirk's accused assassin back in a Utah court as a judge rules on several defense motions.
15: Tyler Robinson's attorneys were trying to block hearsay evidence from an upcoming preliminary hearing. Evidence that included pre-recorded testimony from Robinson's roommate and former lover, Lance Twiggs, that included a confession.
16: Accordingly, the defendant's motion is respectfully denied.
15: Judge Tony Graf also denying the defense motion to compel Twiggs to testify during the preliminary hearing for which no electronic devices will be allowed in court.
13: Fox's Jeff Benasso, the judge delaying a decision for now on whether prosecutors violated a gag order by talking to reporters and on taking the death penalty off the table. A federal judge just quashing grand jury subpoenas in a case involving the Minnesota governor and Minneapolis mayor, accused by the Justice Department of failing to aid or impeding immigration enforcement operations. Today's ruling says the department failed to identify a single plausible investigatory justification for the subpoenas. Governor Tim Walz has called the probe politically motivated. 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
2: Born on America's darkest day, 9/11/01, the Tunnel to Towers Foundation has been helping American heroes ever since. Heroes like FDNY Lieutenant Edward J. McDonough Jr. McDonough served at Ground Zero. He later lost his life to a related cancer. 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
19: 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For a one-time fee, we do all the setup with tablecloths and formal table setting. We work the event and have an event manager present, as well as do all the cleanup. Food is prepared on site in our kitchen by an experienced staff, which makes serving hot, fresh food an easier task. Comments from a guest who attended a recent business event. It was awesome. My room was amazing. The food was fabulous. The staff, very friendly and helpful. I was there for a conference, which can sometimes overwhelm a facility. Not in this case. The Norfolk Lodge and Suites was fantastic. Thank you to all the staff who give of themselves to carry out our mission statement, to love and serve our guests.

0: From the WJAG and Norfolk Daily News newsroom, I'm Bill Seifert. On Friday afternoon, Norfolk police officers were dispatched to a residence in the 700 block of South 16th Street for a reported assault. According to Captain Mike Bauer, upon arrival, officers spoke with 20-year-old Lyric Brown of Norfolk, who stated he had assaulted his girlfriend and was turning himself in. The victim, a 20-year-old Norfolk woman, was observed to have significant facial injuries, including bruising, swelling, and lacerations. She was transported to Faith Health for treatment. Medical personnel determined she suffered a fractured nasal bone, a hematoma, and a moderate concussion. Brown was arrested for first-degree domestic assault, housed in the Norfolk City Jail, and later transferred to the Madison County Jail. A Randolph man was arrested on Sunday by Norfolk police for the alleged theft of a wedding ring at the Norfolk Family YMCA in May. According to Bauer, 66-year-old Thomas Schaefer was arrested for theft following an investigation where he admitted to selling the ring for $800 at a pawn shop in Sioux Falls.
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2: Chance of rain showers this afternoon. Otherwise, more clouds than sun. Highs level off around 73. Southeasterly winds 5 to 10 miles per hour. Partly cloudy tonight. Chance of rain showers 56. I'm meteorologist Jennifer Wojcicki for News Talk WJAG AM 780 and 105.9 FM. Right now, 72.
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0: convict for a murderer result in a carceral prison sentence? She won't say yes. Because she fundamentally, ideologically, does not believe that people should lose their freedom even if they viciously murder other human beings. Because it's mean to the murderer. This actually exposes for all of us something that we need to keep in mind about all criminal justice and all of these matters, which is that to be extremely, extremely lenient on the murderer is to be extremely unfair to not just the victim and victim's family, but future victims as well. One of the great, and I will tell you this, and people will argue with me all day, they are wrong. One of the great lies that we have all been deeply immersed in recent decades, I mean, because of civilization undermining efforts like the so-called Innocence Project or the city of New York's disposition to the quote, Central Park Five. One of the great lies that we have been told is that locking people up who do very bad things doesn't make us safer. And even in addition to that, the death penalty does not, in fact, deter crime. It does deter crime. For all of human history, it has deterred crime. Because you stop somebody who is a threat to the public from ever getting out, and also, it turns out that people who are thinking about doing really bad things don't want to die. Some portion of them don't, in fact, want to face the death penalty. And so they will change some of their behavior. Now, this is just logical, but that actually goes contrary to the so-called consensus of criminologists. And it's all left-wing blather. It's all nonsense. But we still deal with this to this day, people saying that locking up the 1% of any, or less than 1%, but say the 1% of society that commits 60% of the violent crime, that incarcerating them does not make us safer. Of course it does. You can, in fact, incarcerate your way to safety. You just have to make sure that people get a fair trial and that there's, you know, that you're upholding the standards that we're supposed to about beyond a reasonable doubt and all the rest of it. But in Manhattan, they might elect somebody who disagrees with all that. She also completely disagrees with, remember, endorsed by the mayor of New York City, endorsed by Bernie Sanders. She is an emblem of the left from the national level attention and national level money going into this race to help her try to unseat a five-term incumbent. Why would Democrats do this? Well, because the Democrat left actually calls the shots. This is cut 32. This is this woman who wants to be the next 13th congressional district rep. Play it.
1: All deportation is wrong. Is that something you still believe?
2: That phrase, yes. I still believe that all deportations are wrong.
1: That would seem to also include people who were convicted of breaking U.S. criminal law. Is the deportation of those people wrong?
2: Yes. To subject someone who has committed a crime to both a criminal system and then additionally to an immigration system and then deported and ripped away from everything they know and love, that is also punishment. And that is punishment not on the basis of the crime they committed, because they already served their time when they were processed through the criminal system. It is double punishment. And if we truly believe that double jeopardy is something that is unconstitutional, something that is unethical, something that is against the principles of equality in this country, we cannot subject people to that on the basis of where they were born.
0: So you heard it from her right there. This Bernie Sanders and Zoran Kami Mamdani endorsed would-be Democrat member of Congress. Really more radical than AOC. And this is important to remember. People say, oh, AOC is too radical. She's increasingly mainstream for Democrats. I think she is mainstream for a Democrat among Democrat primary voters. This woman is a little bit to the left of AOC, at least in what she's willing to say out loud. And here she will tell you that if somebody crosses our border illegally, let's say for the third time, they've already been deported, and they rape and murder somebody here on U.S. soil, we need to keep them here and give them food and medical care and housing and everything else forever or for the term of their sentence and then let them stay here. Foreign national, doesn't matter. We shouldn't deport anyone. Anyone can come, anyone can stay, even if not only do they break our laws with their status in terms of immigration, but whatever heinous act

0: they commit here, they get to just stay and be a part of the American family forever. This isn't just some theoretical. This isn't pulling from the craziest comments online. This is a Democrat who could very well win a congressional seat in New York City, my hometown, and she reflects much broader sentiment within the Democrat Party that you are going to see, especially as we start getting deeper into the presidential election cycle. And my point to you is just remember this, and I remind myself too, because I don't want to be too hard on the Trump administration. I support them in all aspects of the mission. Once these commies get any power again, your mind is just going to be blown by how crazy they are. They have learned nothing. They change nothing. Well, they want to change everything, but they have changed nothing about themselves. And you won't be able, all you can do is keep these people out of power. All you can do is prevent them from having the force of government to use against all of us to do crazy things. Yeah, I know, it's not exactly an optimistic sense, but it's the truth. 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
8: There should have been a committee, a special committee on mental acuity, and everyone in that administration should have been subpoenaed and told us what they knew and when they knew it, starting with Kamala Harris, who, when Robert Hur came out and said that this is a sympathetic, well-meaning elderly man with a poor memory, she said he was wrong on the facts, clearly politically motivated and gratuitous, so she lied about that. Pete Buttigieg, also in the administration, after the debate, when he was asked about the mental competence about Joe Biden, he called him focused and disciplined. Gavin Newsom, after the debate, we all have those nights. He's never giving up. He's fighting for us. We have to have his back. AOC, the matter's closed. He's in the race. I support him. One by one, they lied to us. And those are your top four Democratic contenders in the primary. Sure, AOC might not have been in the White House much, but Pete Buttigieg sure was. Kamala Harris was. Gavin Newsom had a relationship with him.
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0: Welcome back in here to Clay and Buck. Thanks for rolling today here with the show. I want to get some of your talkbacks and all the rest here. Just want to also tell you, we're going to talk Iran stuff coming up here. I'm just going to give you the latest on the deal, oil, the economy, you know, all that stuff. We'll make sense of it here together. And I think it's good to keep an eye on it. I don't want us to be, you know, it's one of these things where it matters enough that we have to stay on it, but I don't want to spend 3 hours a day talking about it because not that much is moving on it, right? So I'll just give you the updates. We'll get into that coming up here shortly, and that will be, I certainly hope, a very fruitful discussion. I'm also pulling up here some of our talkbacks that came from the guys. What talkbacks did we have? I saw the list. And I sat here with you, and I made the list disappear right when I was about to... Oh, here we go. Talkbacks. A, B... let's do A first up. Hit it.
10: I think it is very funny that Clay started out as the one watching The Crown and obsessed with the royal family, and he's the sports guy. Now you guys have flipped roles, and now Buck is talking about sports all the time, and he's talking about how he's supporting England. So it's kind of funny you guys have had this role reversal thing going on.
0: You know, I hadn't really thought of it that way, but Jeff, you're kind of right. It's a bit of a switch. I'm always like, who cares about the royal family? We beat their asses in 1776 so we could just laugh at their tea and crumpets from afar. Crumpet, not to be confused with a strumpet. Different things. And sure enough, I just have this feeling that England is going to win this World Cup. They haven't won it in 70 years, give or take. And I saw them play a phenomenal first game. So I just think, but yeah, you're making a very good point here. And I'll take all the heat, all the incoming on this one. I placed a little wager on England to win the whole thing. So I put my money where my mouth is, and we'll see. B, podcast listener Thomas in Albany, hit it.
11: In reference to Friday's discussion about fatherly tips I pass along, I always say real men don't run in the rain. So if it's raining, we're at the baseball fields, we have to go to the car, we're coming out of the grocery store, we have to go to the car. If it's raining, I always walk, and I make my sons do the same.
0: Interesting. Huh. Real men don't... I'll tell you, I embrace, but it's always warm where I am, right? In Miami. So I embrace, if the rain happens, I just get wet. I don't run, so I can sign off on that aspect of it. I'd never heard that rule before. That's an interesting one. C, Scott in Houston listens on KTRH. Hit this one, guys.
12: G'day, Scott in Houston. I'd just like to point out, you know, after you're talking about the reflecting pool, that if Trump personally cured cancer, CNN would criticize him for putting oncologists out of work.
0: Scott sounds like he's an Aussie. Yeah, very cool. Yeah, I think that that's true. And the fascination from the media on hoping the reflecting pool is some big failure does tell you a lot more about them than it does about Trump. We'll get back into that as well as Iran coming up. Stick around.
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21: Keep talking. I'm Lisa Brady, Fox News. Vice President J.D. Vance reporting progress as he left Switzerland after lengthy talks with Iranian officials.
22: We left a lot of our team. The Iranians left a lot of their team at the resort there to keep on working at. So all in all, a very productive 36 hours. We're going to have to keep working it.
21: Vance says Iran has agreed to let U.N. nuclear inspectors back into the country, but that actions, not words, are what's important, adding that money for Iran will not be unfrozen without continued progress. Iran says the first real test of negotiations is to end the fighting in Lebanon, where Israel and Iran-backed Hezbollah have a new ceasefire in effect. A federal judge is blocking the Trump administration's effort to target state officials in Minnesota, including the governor, accusing them of obstructing immigration enforcement operations. A ruling unsealed today accuses the Justice Department of failing to justify subpoenas and aiming to retaliate against state officials for failing to assist the federal government with enforcing civil immigration law. He launched or revitalized many superstar careers. Clive Davis has died, once called the man with the gold Golden Ears, who won five Grammys as a producer.
23: He started out as a 28-year-old lawyer at Columbia Records with zero music experience. But over the next six decades, he found several record companies known for throwing these elaborate Grammy parties, attracting an eclectic group of people from music, politics, and business. He signed Whitney Houston at age 19.
21: Fox's Liam Lajeunesse. Davis helping to turn others into stars, including Rod Stewart, Carlos Santana, Alicia Keys, Billy Joel, and Bruce Springsteen. Clive Davis was 94. A family statement says to them, the music icon was dad and granddaddy, the steady presence at the center of our lives. History made at the World Cup as Lionel Messi scores a record 17th goal, giving the defending champs Argentina a 1-0 lead over Austria, and he just scored another one. 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
0: 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Heroes like NYPD Detective Victor Vargas, a U.S. Air Force veteran who died from pancreatic cancer after serving in the World Trade Center recovery efforts. Tunnel to Towers honored Detective Vargas by paying off the family's mortgage. 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
4: From the WJAG and Norfolk Daily News newsroom, I'm Bill Seifert. The 4th of July is just around the corner, and that means fireworks. News Talk WJAG spoke with Norfolk Fire Marshal Sean Lindgren, who said the Norfolk Fire Division takes fireworks safety very seriously. Lindgren said there are always dangers involved with fireworks, including the fact that any device can fail.
24: If it does not function correctly, you only want to be far away from it. And then we want to make sure we have something that we can use to mitigate the situation, maybe a bucket of water or a hose, a garden hose of some sort. And the other thing, I guess, is really important is to make sure that the kids are supervised by an adult that are doing it, so that way those adults can have those safety things in mind.
4: Norfolk's fireworks season begins Thursday and will run from 10 a.m. to 10 p.m. each day through July 3rd and 8 a.m. to midnight on the 4th. That's news from the WJAG and Norfolk Daily News newsroom. I'm Bill Seifert. 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
21: Chance of rain showers this afternoon. Otherwise, cloudy skies with a few peaks of sun. Daytime highs approaching 73. Southeast winds 5 to 10 miles per hour. Partly cloudy tonight. Chance of rain showers 56. I'm meteorologist Jennifer Wojcicki for News Talk WJAG AM 780 and 105.9 FM. Right now, 73.
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0: someone's going to get got. That may be enough to prevent the kind of traffic we need to go through for oil prices to continue to go down. So this, I think you see now that's the key in all of this. And that's that's the part of it that has to continue to be worked out. Senator Cory Booker, for example, the Democrats, they don't like this deal. That's not a surprise. They don't like Trump. Also not a surprise. Here he is. This is Cut 9. Senator Booker making the case against it. Hit it.
1: Right now, Iran has billions and billions of dollars of benefits. It's almost as if American dollars, American resources are now going to be used to help rebuild Iran while we are continuing to carry the bill for it.
2: So what is the alternative then to ending the war?
1: Well, the alternative is not having a president that led us into this war, that surrendered all of our leverage, that is giving Iran everything they want and achieving none of the specific goals that he said he wanted. We have a disaster for a commander-in-chief who's leaving us with less and less good choices.
0: That's just a lot of words to say the Democrats hate Trump. Because there's really nothing in there of substance on this. Remember, we still have a negotiation underway. And so I've tried to be mindful of this as well. In that negotiation, you can't say what is won and what is lost because you don't really know. Now, I have been a little bit critical of the way this was presented from the Trump side of things because he was saying the Iranians are so desperate, they want a deal. Well, they're not so desperate that they won't hold out for months of continuous wrangling and trying to squeeze more out on their side of this than before. So I do think that there was a bit of a exaggeration of how much we had the Iranians right where we want them. Because they have pressure put on us too. This was not a one-way pressure valve. That is just a fact. Okay, there's no real arguing this point. There is pressure going in both directions because of the Strait and because of oil prices. So I think that's really critical. But in terms of Senator Cory Booker saying, hey, look, he's just like, our commander-in-chief sucks, and I hate him, and he's the worst. Okay, yeah, we get that, buddy. That's not a big surprise here. And they offer us, on the other side of things, a future that would be quite different. They offer us, I think, these Democrats, the kind of leadership that you could expect from, say, a commander-in-chief Harris. And just to give you a little sense of what that might be like, or could have been like up to this point, I'd even put it in those terms. What would it be like if we had a commander-in-chief Harris directing the military and military strikes? She went on Don Lemon's podcast. I didn't know Don Lemon was still doing things. Apparently he is. Among the dumbest broadcasters I've ever interacted with, and I mean that. Not the single dumbest, but among the dumbest. And more than being dumb, really just incurious. No interest in learning anything that he does not think he already knows, which is a really just a bad place for somebody in the news and information space to be. One of my favorite things about this job is that I have a constant imperative to learn more, get smarter, and get better on these issues so that I can present you the best possible analysis, information, the best possible show that I can from my side. Clay does the same thing. We're trying to learn more and get better all the time for you to make this as worth your time as possible. And I think that is great because I have this incentive to just read more, learn from more experts, consume more, bring you the best. Don Lemon thinks he is the best. And I know because I used to work with him at CNN, so I'm not just making this up out of nowhere. This guy thinks he's really, really smart. He is not. Kamala Harris, here she is explaining this. She could be a commander-in-chief even in the future. But if she were currently, you'd be hearing stuff like this. Play 11.
3: I really, truly believe this. We each have light inside of us. And we need to know that that is what inspires our hope as much as anything external to ourselves. And when we feel that and not allow an election or an individual to dampen that light, and instead let that light kind of carry us, in particular through moments of darkness, that we not only act on that hope, but we inspire that hope in each other. And in particular at this moment, it is so important that we not only have hope, but that we understand that that should be a verb

0: extra points, if any of you can tell me what that is supposed to mean. It means nothing, but what did she even think she was saying as she said it? Kamala Harris is truly like a corporate DEI, a mandatory corporate DEI seminar brought to life, given the form of a political candidate. You just have to sit there, and you're supposed to listen, and you're supposed to nod your head and pretend that this means anything. And yet, she was a couple hundred thousand votes away from being president, everybody. Democrats offered her up before, and of course, Clay, and he's not here to defend his position, so I will not take any cheap shots at this position, because he probably is right in the end, which is sad for me, thinks that she's going to be the nominee, and that's not crazy. It could be very much the case. And she is just completely and utterly unqualified, incapable, and would be disastrous. But we'll be told by Democrats she'd be better than Donald Trump on all this stuff. Somehow. Somehow she would know what to do. Meanwhile, I don't even know what she thinks she's saying when she sits down on Don Lemon's podcast and bloviates about the hoping hope of hopeness. All right, most of us guess our way through our health issues and the questions that pop up. Unless you have some pre-existing serious digestive issue, you're probably guessing what foods to eat or supplements to take, and then we wonder why some things make us feel worse than others. The truth is we don't know. We just guess with the little info we have. 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
0: All right, welcome back in here to Clay and Buck. Let's get right to it with some of your calls. You've been patient. You've been waiting. You've been listening. Let's take Mark in Tulsa, Oklahoma wants to talk. What's up, Mark?
13: Hi there. Yeah, I love Trump's threat of physically taking over control of the Strait of Hormuz, and I know people's concern is boots on the ground. I just wanted to point out we don't necessarily have to have boots on the ground or personnel on the ground. We have plenty of autonomous drones, and from in the air, we have boats that are the drone boats that we rescued our sailors with. And I'm sure we have other resources we can use on land. I think it sounds like we could physically secure the Strait of Hormuz with no personnel in harm's way. Just wanted to kind of get your thoughts.
0: I don't think it's there yet as an option. I appreciate what you're saying, and there's some truth to what you're saying. We can't control territory, meaning like the country of Iran, just from the sky. That's unrealistic. That's not going to happen. You ultimately need people walking around on the street who have guns who are the good guys, or else the bad guys with guns control what's going on the street corner. We don't have enough drones. We don't have enough control of airspace to ever be able to change that reality. In terms of the strait, yeah, I think autonomous drones and autonomous boats are certainly a part of that package that keeps ships safe, but the problem becomes, like I keep saying, will an oil supertanker say, I'm going to make this run or not? And if they don't feel safe, it doesn't really matter what the battlefield reality is in that moment. Thanks for calling in, buddy. Appreciate you. Dan in Aventura. What's going on, Dan?
14: Oh, hi, Buck. It's a real honor. You know, I listen to you guys all the time. You're terrific, different personalities, and that's what makes it so good. I told the nice young man who answered the phone, excuse my voice, Buck, I'm getting over a cold.
0: You got 20 seconds.
14: Okay, yeah. Just three words for the words that Donald Trump really has to find the courage to follow. Finish them off. That's it.
0: All right, thank you, buddy. He says finish him off. A little tough. We might talk more about that. If you guys want more on it, let me know. I can get into what finishing him off would look like tomorrow. We got Secretary of Education up next.
15: Speaking truth and having fun. Clay Travis and Buck Sexton.
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25: Actions, not words. Lisa Brady, Fox News. Vice President J.D. Vance says that's what President Trump is focused on in talks with Iran.
26: My point is not that I trust or distrust anybody. My point is that I trust actions. And what the president has asked us to do is verify what they're doing, focus less on what they're saying.
25: Vance leaving Switzerland earlier after what he calls a productive 36 hours, including, he says, an Iran agreement to let U.N. nuclear inspectors back in. As for unfreezing Iranian assets, Vance says that too depends on continued progress. For now, teams from both sides remain in Switzerland to continue work on technical details of a deal. President Trump just telling reporters moments ago negotiations are going very well. A new arrest is made in the suspected plot to attack last week's UFC event at the White House.
27: Six people now in custody regarding this event. Jordan Rinker is being charged in the Western District of Missouri. He's charged with transferring a pump-action shotgun to Abraham Alvarez in Nebraska, who authorities say was the ringleader of this plot.
25: Fox's David Spunt.
27: Now, investigators tell Fox the alleged plan was to use drones with explosives to hit buildings near the event, which would force a mass evacuation and steer crowds towards a pre-staged sniper team.
25: A second wave suspected of planning to storm the White House gate. In addition to the Missouri and Nebraska suspects, the others in custody are from Ohio and California. Just getting word, federal prosecutors are appealing a federal appeals court decision that dismissed a federal indictment against Kilmar Abrego Garcia in Tennessee after he had challenged his controversial deportation to his native El Salvador. A mixed finish on Wall Street. The Dow up 147 points at the bell, but the NASDAQ and the S&P finish in the red. 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
5: From the WJAG and Norfolk Daily News Newsroom, I'm Bill Seifert. The co-founder of political action group Farm Action says a new rancher-backed policy roadmap aims to rebuild the U.S. cattle industry and bring down retail beef prices. Joe Maxwell said the group recommends restoring mandatory country of origin labeling for beef, as well as several other initiatives to strengthen the cattle sector.
6: We need to reestablish our heifers. We need to have an incentive for our farmers and ranchers to hold back heifers to grow the herd. And we're talking about a retention incentive as much as $500 per retained breeding heifer to rebuild that herd. We want the federal government to start procuring U.S. beef and not just beef through its procurement programs in Washington, D.C.
5: Maxwell said the group plans to push the roadmap to lawmakers as Congress continues to debate an updated farm bill. The city of Norfolk's outdoor warning sirens will be undergoing maintenance on Tuesday and Wednesday and may activate intermittently throughout both days. That's news from the WJAG and Norfolk Daily News Newsroom. I'm Bill Seifert. For these stories and more, go to WJAG.com.
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7: Chance of rain showers this afternoon. Otherwise, cloudy skies with a few peaks of sun. Daytime highs approaching 73. Southeast winds 5 to 10 miles per hour. Partly cloudy tonight. Chance of rain showers 56. I'm meteorologist Jennifer Wojcicki for News Talk WJAG AM 780 and 105.9 FM. Right now, it's 75 degrees.

0: All right, Hour 3, Clay and Buck kicks off now, and we are joined by Education Secretary Linda McMahon. Secretary McMahon, a pleasure. Thank you for being back here on the show.
1: Well, thank you for having me. It's great to be back on to talk with you and your audience.
0: We have so much to dive into, and so I want to jump right to it. First of all, the anniversary of Title IX is tomorrow. This is a flashpoint for a whole bunch of reasons in the realm of education. What has your department been doing on Title IX as we approach that anniversary? I know there's a lot of moving pieces here.
1: Well, there certainly are a lot of moving pieces. I mean, from the very beginning, you know, President Trump, with his executive order, clearly stated there would be no men and women's sports. And I think that that's something that has resounded very loudly with the American public. They were very much on board with that, and we have found that there were, you know, some other colleges and schools who actually had traveling teams with transgender students that were not only using the same facilities, you know, men or boys going into girls' facilities, but also, unbeknownst to the parents, when they were on those traveling teams, there would actually be sleeping arrangements where there would be the boys sleeping with the girls. And so we, you know, we've tracked a lot of these things. We have really gone after them. We want to make sure that our girls and women are treated fairly. There should be no men and women's sports at all or sharing their personal facilities. And we've just recently opened three new investigations. One was in Cabarrus County Schools in North Carolina, and that was with multiple female students, you know, reported that they were required to dress and undress in the presence of males, and that the district just ignored them and ridiculed them and dismissed their pleas for protection. And she said, and one student even said, well, a former principal said there isn't anything the district can do to protect female students and that girls can go somewhere else if they feel uncomfortable. So we're clearly going to not let these kinds of things stand. We're just going to continue to go after them. And also, there was another investigation we opened in Buncombe County Schools in North Carolina. Same thing. A girl was being forced to share female-only restrooms with biological men. And then a third one was in Ann Arbor Public Schools, and that was also Monroe Public Schools and the Chippewa Valley School District in Michigan. Pretty much same thing. And in Monroe, you know, girls were allegedly discriminated against by requiring the volleyball team to compete against teams with male athletes. So some of the same stuff is going on, and we're just not going to sit back and say, well, you know what, we've talked about that, but we're just going to let it ride. Absolutely not. Not only is the Department of Education, but the Department of Justice, you know, clearly on board with making sure that Title IX is enforced, not only as the president has directed, but also as the majority of Americans feel are the correct things to do.
0: Madam Secretary, my understanding here is that the California Interscholastic Federation, so the body in California, obviously a very Democrat-controlled state, that makes determinations about things like men and women's sports for high school teams, that California has taken the position that they don't have to comply with where the actual federal government is on Title IX. Can you just update us on where that is and what enforcement mechanisms, you know, for blue states essentially that want to say, we're going to do it our way with the trans students, we don't care what you say, what happens?
1: Well, I can tell you, you know, that we concluded that, you know, that the CIF, which is the California group that you mentioned, did violate Title IX, and we've referred the case now to the Department of Justice. And the Department of Justice has filed a lawsuit to protect, you know, women's sports. And, you know, in the final analysis, you know, we do have the ability to withhold federal funding. So we're going to see where this case goes and how resolute, you know, California is in maintaining their position. But it's clearly, we believe it is clearly against Title IX and how the courts have interpreted Title IX. And so that's how, you know, we're going to continue to pursue this. And when we have finished all our investigations, just as we've done in California, we do turn it over to the Department of Justice. So, you know, they will pursue that.
0: We're speaking to Education Secretary Linda McMahon. And Secretary, tell me about, this is something that is really important to a lot of folks listening all across the country, and that is the efforts of the department with you running it to try to return more and more of education back to the states where it belongs instead of it all being federalized and bureaucratized. What's been going on there?
1: Well, you know, since the very, very beginning, you know, when I first took office, the president made it so clear. He said, look, you know, we have clearly failed our students. The Department of Education was established, you know, in 1980, and since that time we have spent $3 trillion to watch, you know, our scores, our NAEP scores, which are our national report card, continue to decline. And, you know, there have been several national programs that have been tried to put in place, but we really found out that one size does not fit all, and what works for one state does not work necessarily for another state. And so the president certainly charged me with returning education to the states. He said it should not be, you know, ruled from Washington, D.C. However, that's not to say that the federal funding, which is Title I, which is IDEA funding, and all of those things, you know, won't continue. Of course they will, because those are, you know, laws, you know, they're in statute. That is the law of the land, and Congress appropriates that money, and it's a pass-through to different agencies, to the states. The Department of Education is simply a pass-through for that funding. We don't educate anyone. We don't hire any teachers. We don't set curriculum. And really, it was just a continuing, growing bureaucracy in Washington, D.C., which was creating more regulation that states had to comply with, and our students were continuing to do worse. So we were failing. So it's time to reset education, and that's been the goal for me since I first took office, to reset education, to return it to the states, and to eliminate this bureaucracy in Washington, D.C.
0: Well, can you give us some more on the elimination of the bureaucracy, or at least the cutting back, paring back the tentacles of education stretching from the federal government in D.C. all across the country? You talked about how the states and their important role in it and how you're trying to transition education, more of education, back into the hands of states, which is great. How's it going with cutting the Leviathan, if you will? How is that process coming along? And Ms. Secretary, could I ask you, Are you advocating for closing? I mean, if you could, would you tell Congress we should close the Department of Education entirely by the end of Trump's term, or where are you on that?
1: Well, when the president asked me to take on this job, he told me that I would be a success when I had put myself out of a job. So when I am asked by Congress, you know, why am I taking the direction I'm taking, I'm saying, well, you know what? I'm operating under the executive order of the President of the United States and this administration to better serve the students in our country by returning education where it belongs, to the states. Now, we've had so much bureaucracy, so much has resided in Washington. So the way that I have asked Congress to look at this is to, I have signed interagency agreements now, the 14 interagency agreements, to administer the programs that some of them are currently being administered by the Department of Education. And so we're going to co-administer those programs with these different agencies. And this, by the way, this is done all of the time in Washington. You sign these interagency agreements. It's almost as though you contract with a different agency. If they have a better process or a better system, to, you know, distribute funding or to operate policy. And so it's commonly done in Washington. And, for instance, one of the first interagency agreements we signed was with the Department of Labor. There were about 43 different programs of workforce across all agencies of the government, 43, mind you. And so we really do believe that those that were in the Department of Education could best be processed by the Department of Labor. And it's just been so successful so far. We've sent out $1 billion in grants to I can't remember how many states and territories at this point, but it has all just worked incredibly, without a hitch. Now, when you are no different than any other merger or any other combination of programs. When we first went over to labor, we had to make sure that our distribution system worked with theirs, because that's the end goal, that funding would go out through the system in labor and not through the system in education. And so we spent some time making sure that that would happen and happen correctly. So we removed that bureaucracy. It's going very, very smoothly. We've actually now detailed what we call detailing some of the experts from the Department of Education over to the Department of Labor to make sure these programs are working, in sync. And so the main goal, I call these my proof of concept, is that these programs will be handled better, more efficiently, without and with less bureaucracy in different agencies. So, as I say, we've now signed 14 of these IAAs. Now, signing them is very different than implementing them, but I've asked Congress, when I've talked to them, to say, you know, let me show you, let me prove that this can work better, because ultimately Congress has to vote if the Department of Education will be closed. Congress will have to vote on that. And, you can't ask Congress to do something and just say, well, we think it'll work better this way, but let's show you that it'll work better this way. And that's where we are at this moment.
0: Secretary McMahon, before we let you go back to fixing education as much as you can nationwide, this is a pretty big deal, not a small task, and very important to everyone listening. On a fun note, if you will, or a more fun note, I know the Department of Education has concluded a 50-state History Rocks tour to commemorate America's 250th birthday. How's this been? What's this all about?
1: Well, we had so much fun doing that over the last few months, and this was, part of the 250th celebration of, our country's founding. And we actually took a civics, it was a program that we took to different schools, some elementary, some middle, some high schools all over the country, and it was a contest. I mean, kids got on stage. It was almost like Family Feud, some aspects of it, but there were national questions about civics and the history of our country combined with state questions about, their civics programs. And so, I mean, there wasn't any really big prize except, hats and T-shirts, but these kids had such fun in these assemblies, these programs, competing against one another. And, but the bottom line was that they actually did learn a lot about civics and about history. Who was the father of our country? I mean, it goes back to as elementary as that, as to really specific questions. And they did incredibly well and had a lot of fun doing it. So we were very happy to do it in all 50 states.
0: Secretary McMahon, appreciate you being here with us. Keep up the good work and enjoy America's 250th, as I know you will.
1: Thank you so much. Appreciate the time. Bye-bye.
0: As our nation prepares to celebrate 250 years of independence, we're also reminded that freedom is a blessing and comes with a responsibility. That's to encourage and support other nations rooted in faith, freedom, and democracy. Israel shares a unique bond with America, one that includes the belief that every person is created with dignity and purpose. Today, that friendship matters more than ever. 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
0: Welcome back in here to Clay and Buck. Great talk there with Secretary McMahon. In education, one of those things that, like I said, doesn't get the headlines, but really does deserve a lot of attention. And put education and the D&I both on my lists of things where the director should be finding out how to wrap it up, you know, how to close the doors of the institution as gracefully and quickly and efficiently as possible. Because the Department of Education, again, it's really a misnomer. It's just a jobs program. It's just a pass through for federal dollars that go to schools anyway. They don't, as you heard from the person in charge of that agency, they don't educate anybody. So what is the point? The point is to create, really, a federal bureaucracy that, whether it's a Republican or a Democrat, has an ideology of centralizing education and imposing a one-size-fits-all policy and also making sure that there's just a ton of money flowing into these programs without accountability. Now, Trump's team and Secretary McMahon are trying to turn that around, right? But it's a steep climb. We'll take Mark from Phoenix. He listens on KFYI. Hit it.
11: I need Clay back immediately. I'm tired of hearing you poo-pooing everything about this Iran conflict and Trump. We need to be done with that already. Thanks. Bye.
0: Dude, I didn't poo-poo the Iran deal. I don't know what you... Mark, buddy, I miss Clay too, first of all. He's only been gone a day, but I do miss him. But I would say this. You have to be fair to what I've said. If the trend continues, first of all, I was right that they were going to get a deal to get a deal. So be fair. I said that about 2-3 months ago now. I said they're going to create a deal where they're going to keep negotiating the deal. So I was right. It's nice to be right. That all said, as I've said, if the gas prices continue to go down, great. It's a win, and then they can figure out the details later. But that's assuming that the gas prices continue to go down. If they don't, we're going to have a little bit of a problem here in the midterms. That's just reality. I'm not poo-pooing anything. And I don't think a fair listener today, Mark, maybe other days I've been a little saltier. I don't think today I have been in Eeyore mode or overly concerned about the Iran deal. I'll be honest with you. I'll take my hits. I love the love, and I'll take the lumps from all of you. I don't think today that's a fair assessment of what I've said. I think that the Trump administration is putting itself in a good position to eventually get to a really good place on this deal, and in the meantime, preventing a major political vulnerability, which everyone, including Trump and JD and all the people negotiating this, know would be a political vulnerability, which is the price of gas going into the midterms. So, again, I think you got to be fair. I think you got to look at what I've actually said today. And there you have it. And also be fair that I told you this is exactly what was going to happen, which I have done for quite some time. So there is that. It is not my first Middle East rodeo, as they say. I guess they don't have rodeos in the Middle East. They have ostrich races. It's a real thing. You know that? They have ostrich races. Ostriches are kind of mean. All right, how would you protect your family from a home intruder? For me, it's not a question because I've got gun safes in my home. I got a lot of hours of gun training, and I would go Second Amendment if I had to, right? 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
12: Soybeans and hogs were mixed Monday. Corn finished lower and cattle closed higher. I'm John Perkins with a Brown Field Market Update. Speed wins. That's why Steins focused on delivering higher-yielding genetics faster than the competition and why they released more new Enlist E3 lines than any other company. Stein has yield. Soybeans were mixed, mostly weak. Crush margins have dipped, but are still positive, and bean oil is up on biodiesel demand expectations. The trade is waiting for more new demand news from China. July beans were 7 lower at 11.15¾. August was down 5¾ to 11.22½. July bean meal was $1.50 lower at $2.99.80. July soybean oil is $1.46 higher at $71.15. Corn was down. Development weather forecasts generally look favorable into early July for most of the region. Traders are also monitoring harvest activity in Argentina and Brazil. July corn was 6 lower at 4.11½, and September was down 5½ at 4.19¾. And wheat was lower. Watching U.S. winter wheat harvest results along with global crop weather, a hot, dry spell in parts of the European Union could have some impact on that crop. July Chicago was 8¼ lower at 5.97½. July Kansas City was down 10½ at 6.33½. July Minneapolis wheat on Monday was 10¼ lower at 6.12¾. Live and feeder cattle were up with box beef higher at midday and feeders in the lead on the lower moving corn. Megan Grebner has more on cash livestock in just a moment. August live is up 72 at 247.35. October was 102 higher at 241. August feeders are up 382 at 370.42. September feeders are 415 higher at 368.82. And hogs were mixed on spread trade and technical weakness. July lean was down 37 cents at 94.65. The August contract did hold at 96.72. Megan Grebner has that full look at the cash livestock markets after this.
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15: 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Select was $3.51 higher at $3.75.59. Estimated cattle slaughter was 106,000 head, up 7,000 on the week and down nearly 5,000 on the year. Cash hogs closed sharply higher with a fairly light negotiated run. Barrows and gilts at the National Daily Direct were up 3.86 with a weighted average of 97.77. The Western Corn Belt was 3.78 higher with a weighted average of 97.77. Prices at the Iowa, Minnesota, and the Eastern Corn Belt were not reported due to confidentiality. Pork values closed lower, down 69 cents at 96.08. Butts dropped more than $10 on Monday. And estimated hog slaughter was 468,000 head. I'm Megan Grebner for Brownfield.
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20: Chance of rain showers this afternoon. Otherwise, cloudy skies with a few peaks of sun. Daytime highs approaching 73. Southeast winds 5 to 10 miles per hour. Partly cloudy tonight. Chance of rain showers 56. I'm meteorologist Jennifer Wojcicki for News Talk WJAG AM 780 and 105.9 FM. Right now, it's 75 degrees.
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21: You got to do me a favor, man. If you're going to play sound bites from Kamala Harris, give me about 10 or 15 second heads up so that I can go ahead and mute the radio. Thanks.
0: But, Kurt, if you're going to prepare for the hope and the hopefulness that surrounds the hoping, what other kind of hope will you not be able to hope for? You see what I'm saying, buddy? I got to hit you with it right away. I can't let you escape the Kamala-isms, because then you won't know how unbelievably absurd it is that Democrats tried to make her president and perhaps we'll try again. Dave from Syracuse, New York. This is G.
22: Honestly, when I hear Kamala Harris pontificating, I just get mentally exhausted halfway through, and I just forget what the topic was that she was talking about.
0: Well, that is, as producer Greg tells me, because she is hoping that you will be unburdened by the words she has said before the words coming out of her mouth currently. Unburdened by what was said before, a minute ago. That is where she is. It makes no sense, but perhaps the purpose is to make no sense and to lull you into a state of, if not confusion, such extreme boredom that you will do anything to make it stop, even vote Democrat. Maybe that is the diabolical plan. Speaking of diabolical plans, we have this situation of the D.C. reflecting pool, which is not something that I would generally think gets a lot of national media attention. But this has become an issue. An issue that Trump himself is weighing in on. Now, let's look at this situation. Okay, first of all, Trump just shared this morning the following on this. Oh, wait, do we have a cut on this as well? We have a Trump cut team? I'm trying to find. I've got so much in. Who is it? Who? Oh, yes. Okay. I'm going to get to this here. Let me tee this one up. I will get to cut 25 in a moment. Because I'm trying to keep up with this. It's a fast-changing story. The reflecting pool is a fast-moving story. You would not think that's the case, but here we are. Trump writes, Of the many statues and fountains that we rebuilt, renovated, cleaned, and fixed, the only one that was vandalized was the reflecting pool, which is being taken care of ASAP. It has been given a 300-foot-long gash. Chemicals have been illegally placed in the water, and the beautiful new grass field has been destroyed with a gigantic 8647 chemically carved into it, probably inspired by dirty cop James Comey. I'm just reading you what he writes, guys. Please remember that there is a 10-year prison sentence for the destruction or the attempted destruction of such things, which will be fully enforced. Thank you for your attention in this matter, President Donald J. Trump. So he is really ticked off about this situation. And he's focused on fixing the reflecting pool. There's been a lot of fixing up D.C. on Trump's watch, not just the crime issue, but really, I mean, fixing up, like making it nice, adding benches, fixing statues, putting up statues, things like that, making D.C. beautiful again, you could say. And so this is the Lincoln Memorial Reflecting Pool. You all know this, the iconic long rectangular pool, which is on the National Mall between the Washington Monument and the Lincoln Memorial. And it has had problems for decades. Leaks and cracks in the concrete basin, poor water retention, and recurring algae blooms. Now, that's because of the warm weather, right? The sunlight and everything else, algae. Now, I'm not much of a botanist or a landscape architect or any of those things, but I do know that you don't want a lot of algae in your water. That is not good. So Trump ordered this renovation in time for America's 250th, which is coming up here in just a couple of weeks. As a result, they drained the pool, repaired it, and gave it a new American flag blue liner to make this look nicer, make it look prettier, and improve the reflection. It reopened in early June. So the cost of this was something like $13 million. And they're saying, well, after it opened up, there are problems here. Within days, weeks, it turned fluorescent green from the algae. And they're saying large sections of the new blue coat, coating the liner, detached and were floating around in chunks. And this was a visible mess. So the people in the media are seeing this as, of course, oh my gosh, Trump. Keep in mind, everybody, how about, isn't this such a crazy idea for them? He's trying to make the Lincoln Memorial Reflecting Pool nice. He's trying to make it nice. Can't we all just be rooting for that? He's just trying to make it nicer for everybody, for the tourists. Make it pretty. Trump is not allowed by the Democrats, by the left, to try to make something look pretty for everyone. Truly, this would be to anyone and everyone's benefit who goes to D.C. or who just wants to see the photos of the pretty reflection. Without them, they're just haters. They truly are just haters on this. Now, there have been multiple arrests made for vandalizing a national monument because of what people have allegedly done to this, including the 8647 that was burned into grass on the National Mall. So that's what people are saying here. And now we can... The most prominent case here is David Hearn, 67, three-time U.S. I'm just reading this as I go here. Olympian from Bethesda, arrested after stopping during a long bike tour. He noticed a partially detached piece of the blue liner floating and touched it out of curiosity and was charged with misdemeanor destruction of government property. He has denied vandalizing anything. So, okay, well, what's really going on here? We have the media here, Peter Ducey of Fox News, asking the U.S. Attorney for D.C., Jeanine Pirro, about this. This is how that went. Play 25.
1: President Trump's got a Crime Stoppers tip for you. He says lightweight ABC reporter Jonathan Carl was seen sticking his hand into the pool and trying to rip the rubber off the surface. Judge, is Jonathan Carl from ABC in trouble?
2: Well, you know, it depends. There are several citations that have been handed out to individuals, and these are cases that will be prosecuted to the full extent. If there are more serious products that are put into the reflecting pool to create more algae or a bigger problem, then we'll consider more serious charges. But make no mistake, making D.C. beautiful is a priority, and if you damage, vandalize, or do anything to impact something like the reflecting pool, you can be prosecuted.
0: That's pretty straightforward. So now it's just a question of, has anyone actually

0: something like the reflective pool, you can be prosecuted.
1: That's pretty straightforward. So now it's just a question of, has anyone actually done that? Is that a thing that is going on? And we'll see, I suppose. We'll see. But I just have to note that even when it comes to something as neutral, you would hope bipartisan, as making the reflecting pool as beautiful as possible, really just repairing it, they root against Trump. This goes to what one of our earlier talkbacks was about, which is if Trump cured cancer, they'd complain that he's putting oncologists out of business. It's true. They just hate anything that he does. Trump derangement syndrome is real. I do think it should be added to the DSM-6, you know, which is the psych manual, the official psych manual. It's at 5, I think, right now. I don't know when 6 comes out. But Trump derangement syndrome is a real psychological condition. It is something of a anxiety and delusion disorder that a lot of people certainly suffer from in this country. And you see it around the reflecting pool issue, but you also see it around something that is a broader example of just rooting against America in the most sweeping terms, which is people who are upset about the celebration of the 250th anniversary. I don't know what it's going to take. I guess it's not possible, actually. There, we have for a long time been at a place where there's nothing that Donald Trump can be involved in, or even the Republican Party working to implement any aspect of the Trump agenda. There's nothing that he can do that will get universal acclaim on the left. Truly, if the White House caught on fire and Trump called for the fire department, there would be leftists who say, why is he stopping it from this creative destruction? Think about the beautiful White House that could have been built in its place if he allowed it to burn down. They are nuts. And it's sad and shameful and scary at the same time. All of those things, to have so many people who are so crazy about this. And we're talking crazy Trump haters. Joy Reid. She got fired, right? From MS Now, formerly MSNBC, because MSNBC became such a laughingstock, they had to change the term, to change the designation of it. And Joy Reid here, this is what she's saying about this upcoming 4th of July. Listen to this, play 26.
2: In many ways, and with apologies to my dear spicy white friends, because I know that my white brothers and sisters do love a 4th of July. It is Independence Day. Everybody's barbecuing. It's a thing. I can promise you, black folks, we will take that day off. We will barbecue because we off. But black people, that nobody black I know is really excited about the 4th of July, because it is what Frederick Douglass said it is. It is the celebration of slaveholders who freed themselves from having to pay taxes to the crown for their slave empire. And that is what it is.
1: Whoa. this woman was paid millions of dollars a year to have her own show to comment on news and to tell the public about things, including American history, at a corporate media outlet, NBC, MSNBC, a subheading of it, owned by guys who owns NBC? I never can keep... Clay knows all that stuff. He knows all the corporate who buys who and everything. Somebody owns NBC. Universal. Comcast, thank you. At Comcast, a massive corporation. And she was paid to say things like this for years. Nobody is excited about the 4th of July? But, you know, it's not a minor thing to tear down entirely our shared history. That's not about giving context. That's just about trying to separate people, to divide people, and to play the politics of resentment to the maximum. We are coming into the 250th anniversary of, for whatever imperfections and whatever failures and whatever problems and evils and everything else in its past, is the greatest country to have ever existed in the history of the world when it comes not just to what it has done for the people fortunate enough to have been born here over time, but for the whole world, for the advances ideologically, technologically, and otherwise, for everything that America hath bequeathed to the rest of the world.

0: the fact that if it were not for America, we would probably be living under a Soviet-dominated globe still. Or it's not that it was dominated then, but it would be a Soviet-dominated globe. Let's say they had won and defeated us in the Cold War. And now it would be a China-dominated world, really no better than a Soviet one in many ways. So, yeah, the freedoms, the prosperity, the elevation of hundreds of millions of people out of poverty because of the example and the role that America has played in the world, can we just say for a minute that there's some pretty incredible ideas and amazing things that have happened for the... Nope! Not if you're a leftist. Tear it all down. Burn it all down. It's all so bad here. I would wonder, what country would Joy Reid feel comfortable celebrating? What country is beyond reproach? I don't know. I would want to know. What country that has made a difference to anyone, really, in history, would be okay with her? You know, the Iroquois Nation? Not really a country, but, you know, what would be the okay place? Because if it's not America, I'm really curious. I would really like to know. Name a place that has had a massively positive impact on the world that would not be subject to the absolute denigration and really defamation of the left. Remember that as we approach our 250th. It should be a time of unity and celebration, and for so many of us it is, but for leftists, their whole identity is wrapped up in the delusion, not that they are blessed to be Americans and that they celebrate Americanness, but they think they are better than America. That must be a fun, crazy place to live. 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
0: Closing up shop of the day here on Clay and Buck. Again, this is Buck. It's just me this week and next week. Clay will be back. He's on vacation. But just want to ask you, if there's a subject that today or this week or next I don't cover that you really want, that's a great reason to send in a talk back. If you're like, Buck, I really want to hear about the following, because especially if two or three you send it in, I can use that as a pretty good test of, okay, we got to do a segment on that. So send us those talk backs and those emails, because that's a great way to help guide coverage on those things that we might have missed. And Thomas in Texas has a talk back here. D, hit it.
9: There's a lot to be said about not running in the rain. I did that several years ago. Took off across this parking lot because it was downpour raining. About halfway across, I ended up laying on my back in the rain with an ankle swollen up about the size of a softball. So, yeah, don't run in the rain. It's just not worth it.
0: I'm also going to say this for some of the guys out there, and you know what I'm talking about. I'm not going to get into details. You got to watch out if you're running in the rain, because especially if it's a little cold but you're wet, you know? You could have chafing. Yeah, and have you ever seen what that chafing could look like at the marathon? It's brutal, man. You don't want the chafing. Up top chafing. You know what I'm talking about. Have you guys ever experienced that? That is pain like you wouldn't wish on your worst enemy. You got to avoid the chafe. Don't run in the rain.
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14: An optimistic view from the Oval Office. Lisa Brady, Fox News. After weekend talks between the U.S. and Iran,
15: we're doing very well in terms of negotiating a fair and reasonable deal.
14: President Trump says that includes an open Strait of Hormuz, calling the amount of oil getting through now a gusher. The president also says unfrozen Iranian assets are supposed to help the Iranian people, mainly through purchases from American farmers, which also means helping the U.S. economy. He says the money is not to be used to help rebuild the Iranian military, telling reporters,
15: if Iran doesn't live up to their agreement, or if they're not behaving, I will do what I have to do.
14: The U.S. Treasury issuing a 60-day license waiving sanctions on Iranian oil as part of the interim agreement with Iran, allowing sales and imports into the U.S. But Vice President J.D. Vance, who was part of the weekend talks in Switzerland, says Iran will only reap the benefits of a deal if there's continued progress in the talks on a final nuclear deal. Vance says Iran has agreed to let U.N. inspectors back into the country.
16: Whether good faith or bad faith, you can't trust anybody's words. You have to trust what they actually do. Letting in the inspectors is a big deal. But again, we're going to see what they actually let the inspectors do once they're in the country. That's going to continually be a part of our negotiations.
14: Speaking to reporters earlier today, just before he left Switzerland, where technical teams for both sides remain for more talks, President Trump blames vandalism for damage to the newly renovated Lincoln Memorial reflecting pool.
15: We have I think 290-300 foot slit right through it, probably a box cutter or a knife of some kind.
14: Directing reporters seeking evidence to the Parks Department and saying several people are under arrest with others under investigation. He suggests the peeling of the pool's new dark blue paint was intentional. The pool was also turned green from algae. 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
20: From the WJAG and Norfolk Daily News Newsroom, I'm Bill Seifert. Last week, the U.S. Senate unanimously passed the Bipartisan Modernization, Accountability, and Planning, or MAP, for Broadband Act. The bill was introduced by Republican Senator Deb Fischer of Nebraska and Democratic Senator Catherine Cortez Masto of Nevada. The legislation was designed to make sure the Federal Communications Commission's broadband funding map is working effectively for the public, government agencies, and broadband providers.
22: At its core, this bill is about accountability. It will strengthen oversight of the Federal Communications Commission and direct it to review how usable and accurate that map really is for the public and also for providers.
20: Fisher added it also tasked the Government Accountability Office with ensuring federal agencies are reporting information correctly. And that's news from the WJAD and Norfolk Daily News Newsroom. I'm Bill Seifert. For these stories and more, you can always go to WJAG.com.
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23: Chance for showers tonight. Otherwise, partly cloudy skies. Lows dip down to about 56. Southeast winds 5 to 10 miles per hour. Cloudy skies with a few peaks of sun tomorrow. Chance of rain showers. High temperatures reach up to 74. I'm meteorologist Jennifer Vujicki for News Talk WJAG AM 780 and 105.9 FM. Right now, it's 75 degrees.
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24: Good afternoon, June 22nd, and this is AgriTalk. Welcome to AgriTalk. I'm your host, Michelle Rock. Well, corn and wheat were back lower on Monday with favorable weather and the continued slide in crude oil. Corn did test support, but will it retest contract lows? Soybeans tried to hold with the rebound in soybean oil, but also failed as the market kind of starts gearing up here for these USDA reports. Cattle futures made new highs for the move early on the heels of strong cash, up to 258 to 260 Fed, and lower placements in the cattle on feed report helped, but we ended well off of highs, while lean hogs were mostly lower except for August. We'll talk about that today on AgriTalk. Our guest analyst, Chad Hart, extension economist with Iowa State University. Later on, Kerry Artek has technical analysis and a stock watch tip. Plus, Jack Scoville with Price Futures Group has price perspective. Right after news with Hillary Mason with Pro Farmer. Good Monday to you, Hillary.
25: Hey, Michelle. How are you today?
24: Hey, not too bad.
25: Great.
24: Yeah. Did you have a good weekend?
25: Sure did. It went by really fast. Lots of storms last night. I was, just talking to Joe. And, we didn't get blown away, but there were some problems. Gosh, lots of tornado action across southern Illinois and Indiana last night. So.
24: Yeah, and I heard there was a little bit of crop damage as well, but we certainly don't have any assessments on that. But, boy, it sure feels like the market isn't really taking hold of that news.
25: No, not yet. And it may not for a while. And it may not be anything. We'll see. We'll see what the market thinks of it. So.
24: Yeah. Well, another day in the red in the grains here. Soybeans tried to hold early gains, as I kind of mentioned, but we kind of failed. What happened on the day?
25: Yeah, soybeans, yeah, we're kind of seeing a sideways pattern and narrow tray to start the week. Technical resistance is big, and that's obviously curbing buyer interest. We did, as you mentioned, see some help from a corrective bounce in soy oil. That limited the downside, but I don't know. We'll see if soy oil can continue that stretch. We had weaker than expected soybean inspections, and that was likely a wait as well. And also, traders are still waiting for additional flash sales from China. Overall, soybeans are in a consolidation phase ahead, I believe, ahead of USDA's acreage and quarterly stocks report due out next Tuesday. We had July soybeans down 7 cents to 11.15¾. November beans down a penny and a quarter to 11.41½. July meal down $1.50 to $2.99.80. And July soy oil rose 146 points to 71.15¢.
3: Yeah, nice to see soybean oil back above 70. Meal, though, falling below $300. And that mark, I don't know, that's always psychologically a pretty strong area that we need to hold. So hopefully we'll continue to try to rebuild. But
25: absolutely.
3: Yeah. All right. Like we said, soybeans were kind of sideways, but corn futures, they're kind of feel like we're kind of grinding lower here again.
25: Yeah, it does. I feel like, you know, looking at a chart, it to me, it looks like a consolidative type sideways pattern there as well.
3: Okay.
25: We've kind of been in that range kind of over the past couple of weeks. And, you know, after that's all kind of transpired after the huge sell-off since early, we notched the early May high. You know, the anticipation of easing, the easing conflict in the Middle East has certainly been a part of that. And I would call, well, I don't know what it is. It could be a basing pattern, or this area is going to be major resistance down the road, potentially. I like to, I'm an optimist, I feel like, by nature, so I'm going to go with it's a basing, it's a basing pattern. So we'll see, again, as we just mentioned, weather throughout the Corn Belt has been it's become a lot more volatile over the past week or so. So we'll definitely need to continue to watch that, because there are areas that are definitely getting way too much moisture and localized hail and wind damage as well. So we had July corn down 6 cents to 411.5, December corn down 4.5 to 439.5.
3: And we did have a higher weekly close last week. It was just disappointing to see such a lack of follow through, for sure.
25: Yeah, absolutely.
3: We didn't get any help from the wheat market either today in terms of corn. I felt like that was a little bit of a drag too.
25: Yeah, so a firmer dollar, Michelle, and that extended slide in crude oil just isn't cutting it for these bulls at all. We've got strong resistance. It's 40-day moving average. But we do have a heat wave in Western Europe is starting to take hold, so that could provide some buying eventually. We'll see. Excessive rains throughout winter wheat country, that could really, I mean, I know there's a lot that's been harvested, but there's a lot that still remains. That could really turn into some pretty interesting quality concerns and obviously harvest disruptions. We're kind of seeing that around my neck of the woods right now. There are still a few producers that still need to get their soft red wheat out of the field, and it just rained a lot. So anyways, we had July soft red wheat down 8¼ cents to 597.5. July hard red wheat down 10.5 to 633.5. September spring wheat down 9¼ to 638.5.
3: Yeah. I don't know. We just don't seem to ever trade quality concerns in terms of the futures. It always feels like we have to take care of that in the cash market. So we'll see if that becomes a story later on. Yeah. All right. The cotton market, what do we do there today?
25: Yep, I had December futures slightly lower, but did end the session well off the overnight high, as well as resistance at the 40-day moving average, and that's keeping bulls at bay along with outside market pressure. We had December cotton down 26 points to 79.41 cents.
3: All right, and run us down the closes for cattle and hogs real quick.
25: All right, August live cattle rose 72.5 cents to 247.35. October live cattle up $1.25 to 241. August feeders rose 382.5 to 370.42.5. And August lean hogs were unchanged at 96.72.5.
3: All right. We'll talk to you again on Friday.
25: Have a good week, Michelle.
24: You too. Hillary Mason with Pro Farmer joining us. All right, Jack Scoville with the Price Futures Group is back with our price action perspective from Chicago today. And, boy, is corn going to retest the contract lows here, you think, Jack? There he is.
4: There we go. Yeah, it was weird. At any rate, you were asking about corn. You know, that's just a market that can't seem to get out of its way. And, you know, you have to wonder why, because the demand's been solid. There's some problems out in the field, as Hillary noted. And, you know, not just here around the Chicago area in northern Illinois, but all the way out into parts of Iowa, there's just been a lot of rain, and it's really impacted the way the crops are looking. And it's going to impact yields later on. So I'm a little surprised the market's as tranquil as it is about it, but it is. So I guess I think, you know, the best we can hope for is we keep on holding this trading range.
24: Yeah. Do you think we do that through the report at least?
4: Well, I sure hope so. I think it's very possible that we can. Today's price action was a little disconcerting, but still, closing about midpoint in the range that we've been in here the last week or so, week and a half or so. So, yeah, there's a hope that we could hold here and then try and, find some support again, and, we'll see.
24: All right. We'll talk to you next week. Jack Scoville joining us with the Price Futures Group. When we come back, Chad Hart is going to be joining us here today with some grain market analysis. He is economist, ag economist at Iowa State University. We will be back with more AgriTalk here in just a moment.

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10: And welcome back to AgriTalk. I'm your host, Michelle Rook. Chad Hart, Extension Economist with Iowa State University, is back with us today as our guest analyst. Hey, good to talk to you and see you, Chad.
11: It's always good to see you, Michelle.
10: Yes, it's been a little while. Let's talk about the corn market first. December corn, we kind of took up that big round 440 area on the charts here today. Favorable weather, lower crude oil. We talked earlier about the wheat futures certainly didn't help. What do you think here? Are we going to go down and test the contract lows before the reports or not?
11: I don't know if we'll go down quite that far. But, yeah, we are definitely, let's call it feeling the pinch of basically, you know, the biggest crop we ever had brought in last fall. I heard Jack mention the idea that, you know, demand is really good, and it is.
10: It is.
11: And even though we're using up that corn as fast as we can, we just had so much available to the marketplace. And I think there's also the concern that as we're looking forward here, while we've had these weather issues that are showing up in the crop right now, we did get this crop planted in a fairly timely manner, and that usually means we planted a little more than we said we did in March. And I think that is something else that's sort of overhanging the market right now.
10: Well, we did have higher weekly closes last week in both old and new crop corn, which made me feel like maybe the funds at least had stopped selling, but we apparently have not absorbed all the bearish news yet in this market or not?
11: No, I don't think we quite yet. And to me, I think a lot of folks are waiting to see, like I say, the acreage report, Do we stick at 95.3? Could we possibly go beyond that? And then looking to see, can we keep this export pace up? That has been phenomenal, but this is also sort of contra-seasonal right now. Usually things really slow down as we get to this part of the year.
10: All right. Exports, though, on corn already at, what, 3.304 billion bushels. So we're already above USDA's forecast and up 26% over last year on old crop. So we still could see USDA rectify that or increase that export number at some point, couldn't we?
11: Well, they already did it. So if you go back to last month,
10: right,
11: they took that up to 3.325. So now we're still slightly below that, but just barely. So, yeah, I think though we'll see them move and put a few more bushels in there.
10: So let's talk about acreage. Do you think that we are going to see lower acres in the report at the end of the month or not? Because we've had a few estimates that have come up from the privates that have said, hey, we actually are going to see a little increase in corn acreage. What's your thought?
11: I hate to say it, but I fear the same thing. I'm expecting a little bit higher, and I'm expecting it sort of across the board. I'm looking not only at corn, but at soybeans being higher. And, again, it goes back to that planting pace, especially on the soybean side. We were well ahead of normal, and that usually, again, means you look back historically. When we're ahead on that planting pace, it tends to mean higher acreage than we said in March.
10: So I am with you on that. Also, because when I talked to producers in Iowa, Minnesota, the Dakotas, when I was out doing planting reports, they said they had all gotten their fertilizer in place. It was a nice spring, and so they actually didn't see any seed returned, and they probably planted a few more acres. Do you have other areas of the Corn Belt that you saw that phenomena?
11: I'm going to argue we saw that a lot almost everywhere, though.
10: Did you?
11: I mean,
10: okay.
11: The thought was that, you know, almost everybody got out there fairly early. I mean, here in Iowa, we were, you know, actually one of the laggers in that we were around average when everybody else was ahead of pace here. And the other thing I'll tell you, I'm watching, and you mentioned wheat early on there, and I'm like, one of the concerns I have is that could we see a few more acres out there in the plains? Yes, I know there's drought conditions out there, but when there's winter killing wheat, it tends to open up a few more acres for corn and soybeans.
10: And we're going to have low prevent plant acres up in the northwestern Corn Belt, aren't we?
11: Yes, we are.
10: All right, so where do the acres, you say you might get a few more acres of corn from wheat, maybe where do the rest of the acres go to?
11: You know, I think right now, like I said, corn and soybeans going to capture a lion's share. They were already at 180 million acres. We're going to throw a few more in there. But as I'm looking at the southeast, I'm looking for them to be stronger on soybeans than they indicated in March. As you mentioned, the idea is the northern plains. Yep. We saw, you know, actually you could see, as you mentioned, a lot less prevent planting up there. So there could be a good variety of crops that pick up some additional land there. So the wild card to me really goes back to something you mentioned earlier. Those folks that already had their inputs sort of locked in, they went guns a-blazing planting this year. It was only those folks that had to stare at, if I plant, I'm going to need to fertilize that. That's what's maybe got slowed down. And the problem is there, I don't know where those big pockets of land would be that maybe got slowed down like that.
10: So down in the south, maybe less cotton acres, you think, and is that some of where you may pick up either corn or beans too?
11: Yep, definitely in the southeast, I'm looking to pick up some area out of cotton.
10: Gotcha. All right, what about the accuracy of the reports? We had Lance Honig on a few weeks ago talking about how NASS is actually going to increase the amount or the number of surveys they're putting up out to like 90,000 to try to get a better response rate than the 37% or whatever it was they got for the prospective plantings report. Do you think that will help?
11: It will definitely help. The question is, will it help enough? And I think here it's not only just looking at, let's call it the sheer quantity that they put out there, but we know that, you know, there are a few key producers in certain regions that if you don't get them, you won't get an accurate number. And I know that USDA and that, you know, NAS, the arm that Lance works for, they have designed ways to make sure that they get coverage from, let's call it, from the big to the small. And so it's more a matter of them trying to firm up their approaches. You know, this wasn't a problem till it became a problem this last couple of years. We had been watching slowly declining response rates that accelerated here in the last 2 years. So yeah, increasing the number hopefully will stave off some of this, but I think it also depends upon sort of rebuilding the relationship with those, you know, farmers in the area to make sure that they understand why responding is a very important thing here, especially as we look at the, you know, the wealth of data that we depend upon coming out of USDA.
10: Yeah, obviously they have been trying to improve their relationship, but there's certainly questions about the lack of institutional knowledge in USDA right now because of some of the staff cuts. Have you heard that as well?
11: That is a worry, but I would say that's a worry anytime you see a tremendous amount of turnover here. But I'll also point out this way. I know when I see international groups come in to visit here in central Iowa, they are always amazed by the wealth of data that USDA brings to the table. And so it's one of those deals of you don't realize how valuable it is until often it disappears. And I think right now that's the concern. We have watched USDA suffer through budget cuts. We have seen that. I would argue those cuts have impacted our ability to get really good information out to farmers. And now we need to figure out how to stem that tide and make sure what has been the golden standard for ag data reporting at the national level.
10: Yeah, absolutely. Golden standard is the optimal word right there for sure. All right. When we talk about soybean acreage maybe going up, even if it does, Chad, how much of an increase would you have to see before it would have a market impact? Because we have record crush, and even if you don't get all of the China soybean business that they're talking about, the 25 million metric tons, even if you got part of it, we're going to be pretty tight, aren't we?
11: Well, yeah, but we've been tight for the past several years. You know, I could argue that you look back over the past 5 years, and our ending stocks have basically fluctuated between 250 to 400 million bushels each and every year by the time we're done. So we're always tight. In this case, I think it's more that matter of, okay, will the acreage increase sort of match what we believe demand is already built up to do? As you mentioned, on the crush side with the biofuels, that has been providing tremendous support over the past, especially, you know, 4 or 5 months here. We have seen a real surge there on the soybean oil side. And now we're looking at, okay, how will China play this year? And it's been the case for the past 5 years. I describe it like a teeter-totter. We're up 1 year, we're down the next. We're up 1 year, we're down the next. And let's face it, 2025 was a down year. So the market is expecting some sort of rebound in those sales. And right now, if you look at where USDA's projections were at, we don't have room for that rebound with the amount of soybeans that's being projected right now. And so I think, yeah, if we do get a few more sales into China, we're going to need some additional acreage just to keep pace as we're looking right now.
10: All right. Well, we'll continue this discussion when we come back. Plus, I want to talk a little bit about profit margins as we look towards 2027 and what it means for producers' cost of production. We'll talk about some of that when we come back here. Chad Hart with Iowa State joining us today on AgriTalk.
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10: 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July corn down 6 at 411 and a half. East down 4 and a half, 439 and a half. July beans 7 lower, 1115 and 3 quarters. November down 1 and a quarter, 1141 and a half. With July meal down 150, 299.80. July soybean oil up 146, 7115. July SRW wheat down 8 and a quarter, 597 and a half. July HRW down 10 and a half, 633 and a half. September spring wheat 9 and a quarter, lower 638 and a half. With December cotton down 26 points, 7941. August live cattle up 72 and a half to 247.37. October up 102 and a half, 241 even. With August feeder cattle up 382 and a half at 370.42 and a half. September up 415 and August hogs unchanged at 96.72 and a half. For more information, go to profarmer.com.
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20: Chance for showers tonight. Otherwise, partly cloudy skies. Lows dip down to about 56. Southeast winds 5 to 10 miles per hour. Cloudy skies with a few peaks of sun tomorrow. Chance of rain showers. High temperatures reach up to 74. I'm meteorologist Jennifer Wojcicki for News Talk WJHE AM 780 and 105.9 FM. Right now, it's 75 degrees.
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23: The Pro Farmer Crop Tour is back August 17th through the 20th. Be there in person or catch nightly results online as we scout 7 states across the Corn Belt. 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
10: And, of course, we do have Yield Academy coming up as well at that same time. And you can go to farmjournalyieldacademy.com to sign up for that, which will be held the last day of the Pro Farmer Crop Tour in August. Chad Hart, Extension Economist with Iowa State University, is joining us here today. And we were talking a little bit about soybeans going into the break. Soybean prices, obviously, Chad, have held up better than corn. Basically, because we've had record crush, bean oil, as you mentioned, has been really holding up the market. But right now, is the market waiting for more China sales or for the reports, or what's the market mentality right now?
11: I'd say sort of in that order. We're waiting to see those China sales. I think that's first and foremost on a lot of folks' minds. But then, yeah, looking to see on this report, again, could we see a higher number out there for acreage as we're looking out there? And also, I think we're also sort of waiting for some energy data to come in. I mean, one of the things I know I've been watching and waiting for has been looking at the biofuel feedstock report and sort of seeing how that, you know, how that growth might be developing as we're looking at renewable diesel production here within the U.S. Because the challenge has always been that, you know, there are several different pathways to renewable diesel. Soybean oil is only one of them. And, you know, we've seen the challenges. We've heard about used cooking oil for the last couple of years. But, you know, when you think about, you know, additional corn oil coming out of the ethanol market, canola oil, you know, some additional animal fat being available, there's a lot of feedstock competition within the renewable diesel space as well.
10: Right. Of course, bean oil has had a pretty good correction from the highs here. I know, you know, it does follow heating oil and that sort of thing. We've had a correction there, so that's been part of it. But if you look at D4 RINs, we just recently traded to new highs. So that story is not going away, is it?
11: No, it's not going away. And, you know, therein sort of, you know, if you will, you know, think of it, there's where the challenge really lies here. You know, the target in the renewable fuel standard is a very aggressive target, shooting for, we believe, somewhere around 5.6 billion gallons of renewable and biodiesel, which would put us back on that growth rate this industry was going through back in 2022, 23, 24. We stumbled on that, you know, in 25, we actually saw those numbers drop. So far, the early data in 2026 shows that we're still behind that pace. So we need to see some acceleration here, and that's, again, another thing I'm watching for, that report also at the end of the month. So it's going to be a, you know, a big June here, end of June, for the ag markets, waiting for a lot of the government data to come out and reveal just how quickly some of these markets are moving.
10: For sure. Well, we have a 60% increase in the renewable volume obligations for biomass-based diesel, so that's obviously partially what's driving the bus here. I want to talk about the connection a little bit here with crude oil and diesel fuel. Crude oil is down about 35% here, but when you look at biofuels, we mentioned that the biofuels focus probably is going to continue globally here, despite what happens with crude oil, isn't it?
11: I think it will. And if you want to think of it this way, yeah, while crude oil prices are coming down, all the countries in the world are still dealing with the ramifications of what crude oil prices just did over the past 6 months. And so there are a lot of countries that are looking at their potential to create more domestic sources of energy. And so the biofuel push, I would argue, is still strong today, even with the drop in prices, because we know that those prices can spike back up there again very quickly.
10: So what is your take on this Iran Memorandum of Understanding? Is it actually going to stick, do you think? And I know today Vice President J.D. Vance mentioned the possibility of some ag purchases with the unfrozen Iran assets. Is that even a possibility?
11: I would say it's a possibility. After all, they, you know, there's something like $300, $400 billion locked up of frozen Iranian assets, and so that could be part of any further agreements as we're looking here. But your first question was the biggest one here. Will this memorandum of understanding stick? And my concern there is not necessarily with Iran and the U.S., but if you think about it, it's the broader scale that when you read that, what is it, page and a half memorandum, the idea is that it talks about the greater war. So it's including Israel and Lebanon. And I think that's going to be the challenge here. Is while the U.S. and Iran agreed to this, Israel and Hezbollah did not. Yet their actions influence whether this deal actually sticks or not.
10: Well, the market certainly acts like the deal's going to stick. You've seen, like we said, crude oil's cooled, but fertilizer prices have also come off of their highs here. And I know USDA has been looking at cost and returns for 2026 and 2027. Do you think we're going to see any easing in 2027, or is this high input price thing going to continue through the next year?
11: My sense is that continues through the next year, and it really depends upon the timing of when you've looked at this as well. Because I know, for example, Iowa State, we put out our production cost estimates typically in January. So for us, I know for sure that 2027 is going to look higher than 2026, because our estimates came out just before the war hit, therefore just before we saw the spike happen. On the other hand, you know, USDA tends to do theirs more in the summertime, so they're going to capture more of what's happened already here in 27, or for 2027. So I think we're going to see these higher costs stick around. I think it's not only because of, you know, what happened with the war there, but I also want you to think about, especially with fertilizer, the global competition for those supplies once they get rolling again. While the U.S. imports some fertilizers, you know, we're not the biggest market overall when it comes to worldwide fertilizer usage. And so you're seeing places like Brazil, India, China all stepping in a major way to make sure that they get the supplies that they need. And that's going to keep those globally sensitive markets higher than they otherwise would be.
10: Well, there was some school of thought that maybe Brazil would pull back on acres for 26, 27, but it doesn't sound like that's going to happen.
11: I don't think they will. I also think that, you know, they see this as an opportunity to strike while the iron is hot. You know, we've talked about, you know, China and soybeans earlier, and I think, you know, Brazil is looking to continue to be a larger and larger piece of that market, and that means being ready to supply when that demand is there.
10: So, Chad, what do you think break-evens are going to be like for 27? Are we going to be negative in all of the grain space?
11: My fear right now would be yes, we probably will be. And if you think about it, we've been there the last couple of years as well. In 26, I know based upon our Iowa State data, we were at some pricing there when we first put them out where we did see some profitability. But needless to say, that has faded away over the last few weeks.
10: So do you think we're going to see additional Farmer Bridge assistance payments? The president's already talked about them. So has G.T. Thompson. So has Senator Bozeman.
11: Yep. I would agree that we're likely going to see this because, after all, I use this famous line all the time, you know, a politician never lets a good crisis go to waste.
10: So are we looking at what, another $15 billion is the number that's been thrown out there? Will that even be enough?
11: In this case, I'm not sure on size of the package yet because I think it really depends upon where we end up this fall. A lot of, I think, especially in Congress, they're wanting to see how the, let's call it newly improved PLC and ARC, how do those work as we're moving forward here? And I think they'll adjust the size of any potential package based upon the realization of what we're going to pay out this fall.
10: Okay. As long as you mention that, we are currently in the process of updating base acres for what, 30 million acres? Talk about why that's important or how you see that playing out.
11: Oh, yeah. So that's very important because when we think about the, you know, the ARC and PLC programs, they are based upon that base acreage that we've maintained over time. You know, as part of the One Big Beautiful Bill, we got this, allowance for an update, but also the ability to add up to 30 million acres. And let's face it, we're going to add as much as we possibly can there. And so that opens up potential opportunities for bigger payments for producers as we look down the line. So not only did we enhance the prices levels that could trigger a payment, but we're enhancing that over more acres than ever before.
10: All right, so if you think that we are going to see negative profit margins, even worse than this year for next year, what do you think producers should be doing to prepare for that?
11: Well, in this case, I'll describe it as trying to lock in costs as best we can when we feel there are opportunities to do so. As you mentioned right now, for example, we are seeing fertilizer prices that have come down a bit. So the idea is if I can put those in at a lower price than we think we might see in the future, that's always a good time to do that. Same thing when we're looking at our marketing as well. We had some great opportunities, I would argue, about a month ago, you know, when we're looking at the markets right there to put in not only get some old crop sold, but to put in some new crop sales at some better pricing there. So we've got to be, let's call it opportunistic as we're looking out there. But it's also the case of thinking about how do we manage in what has been now consistently a low margin environment, a low to no margin environment in this case. So it reminds me a lot of

0: and now consistently a low margin environment, a low to no margin environment in this case. So it reminds me a lot of what we went through about a decade ago. If you think about, you know, farming 2014 to 2019, we went through a similar stretch to what we're seeing now. So it's not that we need to learn new stuff. It's that we just got to remember the lessons that we, you know, figured out how to do things back, you know, a decade ago.
1: Boy, we sound really depressing today, don't we?
0: I tell people I'm also available for birthday parties and bar mitzvahs.
1: Oh, shoot. Yeah. Oh, I hate to leave on that down note, but appreciate your time, Chad. We'll get you on soon.
0: All right. Thank you, ma'am.
1: Thank you, Chad. Chad Hart joining us with Iowa State University Extension Economist. And when we come back, Carrie Artek is in with technical analysis and our stock pick of the week here on AgriTalk.
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10: Day. This is a role that perfectly combines my love and passion for agriculture and journalism. As the new anchor for Ag Day, I'm excited to continue the work that Clinton's done so well for over 15 years. We are going to continue to bring you the latest news that impacts your farms and helps you navigate these challenging times. I would love for you to join me every weekday morning on Ag Day. We'll see you there.
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0: I'm Ty Morgan, host of U.S. Farm Report, but I'm also a journalist, a wife, and a mom raising two girls in the heart of rural America.
1: 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That's why U.S. Farm Report isn't just filmed from a distance. 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
4: And welcome back to AgriTalk. As we mentioned earlier, you can go to our Farm Journal page. I believe if it's farmjournalyieldacademy.com if you want more information, or to sign up for this year's Yield Academy. That will be held the last day there on the Pro Farmer Crop Tour. So you'll want to attend that. Well, it's Monday, so we have back Carrie Artuck with Artuck Advisory and Wicked Stocks. And I was glad that I saw you were going to look at soybean meal today. July meal closing below $300 here today. And psychologically, that seems concerning to me always. But what are you watching technically?
5: Technically, we're actually, we had a near-term sell signal 3 or 4 weeks ago for the subscribers of Artuck Advisory, and that was below 321, 322. We're now reaching that objective in this area that begins at 296.5 and ends at 286.5. It's a band of channel support that goes back to the lows earlier in the year. So it's a six-month channel bottom that I think could contain selling not only through July, but even into autumn trade. So from here, we are now approaching, what do we got, 299.6 was today's low. I think we closed at 299.8. And so 296.5, we could test that tomorrow. We are now entering that zone, or I'm assuming we will. It begins at 296.5, ends at 286.5, rising a little bit every week. This is bottom-picking territory for the broader soybean meal market, not just the present July contract, but when we roll to presumably December here over the next week or two, which is a couple cents higher in value, that this is, will remain a big area all the way through summer. And from here, we could round up within a month or two back into the low 320s, and potentially by the end of the year, I don't see a reason to consider this, but our next long-term resistance is at 361, and that's as significant as the floor of support that we're presently testing at 286.5 to 296.5. So I'm always looking for those long-term possibilities after a test of this area. If we do close this week below 286.5, which is highly unlikely, but if we did, we would enter a long-term sell signal that would likely play out through the rest of the year. And 225 is actually a 14-year structure well below the market. And, you know, I know it seems to be a bit of a stretch, but that is what I will begin telling subscribers that they can play for, anticipate. It's hedge setting closing below 286.5 is being short the broader soybean meal market through the rest of the year, essentially. On to August crude oil. I wanted to mention this because of the, I'm going to call it the so-called peace agreement. I don't know if there's anything formal yet about it, because just in the last 24 hours, we had, once again, the possible dismantling of it, and that caused a rally. So really what we did last week is we closed below not only 76.73, which is the low of the high on the weekly chart that preceded or was during that incredible rally, and 78.07 is an old channel top that goes back about 18 months. We are now below that area. Selling pressures should continue building. I do see this as a long-term sell signal, provided that the peace agreement holds, the Strait of Hormuz opens up, and we really don't have any unfettered access. 61 even, I consider a 3 to 5 week objective now. And 53.87 is a long-term, like, 6-year, 5/8 Fibonacci off the COVID low extremes to the COVID high extremes. We've got to actually test that. And I think that is a viable, valid objective by the end of the year. That'll take us kind of into that low to mid-50 significant long-term support area. Now, if we do close back back above 78.07. This is likely due to, once again, a breakdown in the peace situation with Iran. And I think that alone could yield a technical buy signal back into the low 90s over the next 3 to 5 weeks, 92 even, then an area to sell into as we move into August. So, but right now, selling pressures can build. I see no good reason to be long August crude oil right now. You want to be short as we move into, really, all the way into its expiration below 76.73. And finally, John Deere or Deere and Company is the stock pick of the week, symbol DE. I'm mentioning this because right now we are presently pushing into like this 4 month channel top that is at 606 even. Today's high was 603.89. We backed away into the close 596. I want to bring this up because from 606, we can quite easily fall back to the lows that were put out just about 3 months ago around 515, 520. I think that that is quite possible. That's a pretty decent sell off, you know, what, 15, 20% from where we are right now. And I think that's realistic below 606. On the other hand, and this is the real reason I'm bringing it up, if we close Friday above 606, that is actually a significant buy signal over the next 2 or 3 months. I would expect a range of resistance between 675 and 695. Once again, you're looking at, you know, roughly a 20, 25% a rally from above 606 even. So closing above 606 even on Friday is go long John Deere or Deere and Company, symbol DE, all the way through summer trade. I think by the time we get into autumn, within 2 or 3 months, we could be in the 670s, 690s quite easily. And that's really all I have, Michelle.
4: So, Carrie, with crude oil being so volatile and so headline-driven here, do the technicals mean as much or do they mean more?
5: Well, the near-term technicals get chopped up a lot of times. So when, you know, I've got a 2 to 3 week sell signal as opposed to the 3 to 5 month we're in right now, they can you get these whipsaws where you get a sell signal and 3 days later it's rejected because of what's happening in the Middle East. But if as long as the market or the fundamentals, the reality on the ground is consistent, then these long-term technicals work well. You know, and I like to ignore everything that's happening, but you can't with the possibility of missiles flying within 48 hours. You know, that could shoot us right back above 78.07. But right now, I think we're going to see crude prices continue to drop in a meaningful way as we move through summer trade. And that seems to be what the charts are suggesting.
4: Okay. Well, we'll watch for that. Like I said, I never thought we'd get back down to this level here, especially with as tight as our inventory and supply is around the
5: right.
4: world. It just seems crazy to me. All right.
5: Yeah.
4: How can folks get more information or get in contact with you?
5: For commodities, it's RTAC Advisory, A-R-T-A-C, the word advisory.com. And for stocks, it's wickedstocks.com. It's as simple as that. We offer a 2 week trial on both sides.
4: Okay. We will talk to you next week. Have a good one.
5: We will. Thank you. Take care now.
4: You bet. Carrie Artek with RTAC Advisory and Wicked Stocks again joining us here. 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This morning, I talked to Mike North of EverAg. 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Chip will be talking to Brent Hershey about the Save Our Bacon Act. And then we'll be back here at 2:06 tomorrow afternoon for AgriTalk PM. Randy Martinson with Martinson Ag will be doing grain markets. John Nalivka of Sterling Marketing will talk cattle and beef packer margins. And Brian Bledsoe has ag weather. That'll be all here at 2:06, right back here on AgriTalk.
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0: on a magnificent Monday. Remember, you can email the show, Jesse at jessekellyshow.com. Bronco Jesse, Tulsi Gabbard just dropped all the incriminating evidence that basically proves what we suspected about COVID-19 all along. That lying, I can't say that word, Fauci should be indicted, if not on federal charges, then on state charges. Love the show, says his name is Ralph. Remember Tulsi Gabbard, to her everlasting credit, on her last day, dropped this bomb on Dr. Fauci.
1: Today, on my final day as Director of National Intelligence, I'm releasing never-before-seen communications and documents that expose exactly how Fauci worked with politicized career leadership in the intelligence community to suppress the truth about his actions, the virus's lab leak origins, and his role in directing U.S. funding for this dangerous research that caused immeasurable harm and countless lost lives. Now, these documents expose Fauci's direct role in influencing and manipulating IC assessments on COVID-19 and how Fauci lied to Congress in 2024 when under oath he denied knowledge of or participation in discussions with intelligence officials about viral research.
0: Now, before I play you this little montage, put together by Mazemore, by the way, before I play you this little montage, I want to remind you of something. While Fauci was on television crapping all over the lab leak theory and trying to sell to everybody that this thing, it came from a wet market. It was this Chinese bat soup. While he was on television saying these things, he wasn't mistaken, okay? He didn't get it wrong. We now know, courtesy of all these documents that have been released, he knew the entire time that all this stuff was a lie.
2: Russia has a history also of inventing outright lies like this, which is the suggestion that the United States has a chemical and biological weapons program, or Ukraine does, that they're operating. Russia is the one, is the country that has a chemical and biological weapons program. So the objective was to make clear the inaccuracy of the information, the misinformation they're trying to put out, and make clear to the world that they not only have the capacity, they have a history of using chemical and biological weapons, and that in this moment we should have our eyes open for that possibility.
0: All lies. Psaki knew it was a lie. Fauci knew it was a lie. Fauci was on television lying through his teeth and getting called a superhero.
3: You are seen to many as a superhero, but you are a human being, and you've been.
0: And the Central Intelligence Agency was involved. I had a chance to talk to Senator Ron Johnson about this earlier today, and he is speaking very, very frankly about the fact the Central Intelligence Agency was involved in covering up the origins of coronavirus. Wrap your mind around that as an American citizen. Our spy agency, the agency we are forced to rely on for intelligence gathering, to be our eyes and ears, they obviously are involved in these bioweapons labs in other countries around the globe. We park them in other countries in order to dance around these treaties. The Central Intelligence Agency is clearly involved in these labs, and they worked hand in hand with Dr. Fauci to lie to you about where this thing came from to cover their own butts. You and I went to work. The government stole our money, sent it to a bioweapons lab to create a virus. They then let out of the freaking lab, and the government used a virus created with your money and my money to justify destroying the value of your money and my money. 50% reduction in your purchasing power in the last 5 years because they shut down the freaking economy and printed $7 trillion, and you paid for all of it. I'm never going to let it go. I am never going to be okay with it. I'm having a hard time thinking of a greater evil visited on the American people by their own government. in our 250-year history, we're almost 250 years old, I'm having a difficult time thinking of a greater evil than that. And I've said, look, our government's done some evil crap. Did you know during Prohibition, the government facilitated, I won't go into all the nerdy details of it, what amounted to poisoning of alcohol people were drinking? Did you know that? Federal government poisoned its own citizens who were doing something they didn't like. That pales in comparison to what the federal government did during COVID. And as I said last week, I'm not going to sit here and tell you Fauci's going to prison. I know Tulsi Gabbard has been loudly talking about the fact that, hey, he lied to Congress, he lied to Congress, he lied to Congress. You and I both know if they get him for that, and they might, because he did lie to Congress. If they get him for that, he's going to get a slap on the wrist. You know it, and I know it. Maybe the best we can hope for is the continued destruction of his reputation. At a bare minimum, that's what he deserves. But man alive, you deserve some justice for what these people did. And it wasn't a mistake, and it wasn't a nobody knew. 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
15: It is the Jesse Kelly Show on a wonderful Monday, a Medal of Honor Monday. All right, so I'm going to get to this Medal of Honor citation, but I wanted to remind you again, because it's a MacVSog one, and we got an email about it, so I wanted to read about that. I wanted to remind you again how close these units were. As you can imagine, when you go through something very difficult, very dangerous, you get very close with the people you're doing those things with. And the indigenous groups, the Yards or the Nungs that our guys would fight and train with, they were not just, you know, side mercenaries to our guys. Our guys would visit their villages and things like that. Our guys, because it was so dangerous behind enemy lines, our guys would not eat American food for days before they went behind enemy lines because they smelled. You could smell it. You smelled different. They would live and eat and everything with their indigenous troops. They were that close. They were family, closer than family. And I wanted to explain that before I read this Medal of Honor citation because I think it will help you understand why a lion of a man would do what John James Kettenberg did on June 14th, 1968. So again, remember, he's with his unit, he's with his MACV SAW group. They are behind enemy lines, and as happens so freaking often, they get swarmed and surrounded, and it looks like they're probably all going to die.
11: Honoring those who went above and beyond, it's Medal of Honor Monday.
15: For conspicuous gallantry and intrepidity in action at the risk of his life above and beyond the call of duty, SP-5 Kettenberg, U.S. Army, Command and Control Detachment North, Forward Operating Base 2, 5th Special Forces Group, Airborne, distinguished himself while serving as advisor to a long-range reconnaissance team of South Vietnamese irregular troops. Those would be the YARDs. The team's mission was to conduct counter-guerrilla operations deep within enemy-held territory. Prior to reaching the day's objective, the team was attacked and encircled by a battalion-sized North Vietnamese Army force. Just know that's north of 1,000 men. 1,000 men. SP-5 Kettenberg assumed immediate command of the team, which succeeded after a fierce fight in breaking out of the encirclement. As the team moved through the thick jungle to a position from which it could be extracted by helicopter, SP-5 Kettenberg conducted a gallant rearguard fight against the pursuing enemy and called for tactical air support and rescue helicopters. His withering fire against the enemy permitted the team to reach a pre-selected landing zone with the loss of only one man who was unaccounted for. By the way, I've read the story in more detail. They thought he was dead. They assumed he was dead. It's one of the YARDs. Okay, one of the YARDs. Once in the landing zone, SP-5 Kettenberg deployed the team into a perimeter defense against the numerically superior enemy force. When the tactical air support arrived, he skillfully directed airstrikes against the enemy, suppressing their fire so that helicopters could hover over the area and drop slings to be used in the extraction of the team. After half the team was extracted by helicopter, SP-5 Kettenberg and the remaining three members of the team harnessed themselves to the sling on a second hovering helicopter. Just as the helicopter was to lift them out of the area, the South Vietnamese team member who had been unaccounted for after the initial encounter with the enemy appeared in the landing zone. SP-5C Kettenberg unhesitatingly gave up his place in the sling to the man and directed the helicopter pilot to leave the area. He then continued to engage the enemy who were swarming into the landing zone, killing six enemy soldiers before he was overpowered. SP-5 Kettenberg's inspiring leadership, consummate courage, and willing sacrifice permitted his small team to inflict heavy casualties on the enemy and escape almost certain annihilation. His actions reflect great credit upon himself and the U.S. Army.

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15: 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Legend says he stalks Griffith Park in Los Angeles and is responsible for dozens of missing persons. 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
17: Hello, I hope this is the right number. I think it's time for me to talk about that day my son went missing. I think I should tell you about the Putty Man.
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0: only ever asked for $11 a month from any of us. 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They want it to be simple and small. 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We'll be back.
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